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1: From the Center for Investigative Reporting and PRX, this is Reveal. I'm Al Letson. Back in the summer of 2023, Marlena Arjo made the huge mistake of stopping by a kitten adoption event at a local pet store on her birthday.
2: I wanted to look at kittens, but I wasn't, of course, going to get one. And then I went in and there was a tiny little kitten who had just had his eye removed, so he had purple stitches over one side of his face, and he was way younger than the rest. And I, like, was so sad that I blacked out and came to with a cat in a box in my car.
1: She brought that cat back to her home in Portland, Oregon. She named him Otto, and over the next 8 months, Otto grew into his own little chaotic personality.
2: He's, like, laying on houseplants. He's, like, tearing books out of the bookshelves, like, ripping the calendar off the wall. I wasn't prepared for having a criminal in my home.
1: Things started to change around February 2024. At first, all Marlena noticed was that Otto didn't seem as energetic or playful as he usually is. Then he stopped eating his regular food. And then he stopped eating treats. And then things got a little scary.
2: So it was early morning on a Saturday. I was sitting on my bed, I don't know, like on my phone or something maybe, and Otto jumped on the bed and then looked at me for a second and then kind of twisted his head over to one side and got kind of like stuck like that for a second.
1: She scooped Otto up and rushed him to the emergency vet, where they immediately recognized the seriousness of the situation. They ran a series of tests, kept him there for 6 or 7 hours, and ultimately sent Marlena home with her sick little kitten. When the vet called at 11 p.m. on a Sunday night, there was urgent news to share. Marlena's cat was suffering from feline infectious peritonitis, which is better known by its acronym FIP. FIP is a viral disease, most commonly found in cats under 2 years old. It often spreads through shared litter boxes and then wreaks havoc on their bodies. It's fatal.
2: It just kind of like destroys all their organs at once. Their stomachs fill with fluids, their lungs get little nodules. It's like a bunch of really messed up stuff, and like within a month usually they have to be put down. It was devastating, and I remember like feeling really bad that I hadn't gotten him a stocking for Christmas, and I was like, oh my god, he's not gonna live to another Christmas. I didn't even get him a stocking. Like, that was my first instinct for some reason.
1: From there, things start to get a little weird, because right before the vet hangs up the phone, she tells Marlena this one other thing.
2: She's like, yeah, I shouldn't tell you this, but by the way, you can get drugs for this if you go to this Facebook group.
1: Marlena is shocked and pretty confused. Did her vet just recommend black market cat drugs from a Facebook group? Before Marlena has time to think about how bizarre this all is, she looks over at poor Otto, who's gotten skinnier and weaker each day, and she logs onto Facebook.
2: So I go to the Facebook group, and it's very weird. It's a private group, and once you join, there's like a set of rules. It says, post an anonymous post about how sad you are for your cat, but do not mention drugs. Do not talk about treatment. Don't say anything about that. Just say that your cat got diagnosed and how sad you are. So I post an anonymous post about my cat and immediately get all these responses, like crying emojis, we're so sorry. And then I get a DM from like an admin or something that, first of all, is like, send me a picture of your cat's eyes. And I was like, okay, he's got one. But I can send the one eye. They're like, what did he get diagnosed? How old is he? What are the symptoms? All this stuff.
1: The next thing she knew, she was ordering cat drugs from a random website. And the very next day, she found an unmarked package on her doorstep with vials of a mysterious liquid and instructions for how to inject them into her cat. Over the next 3 months, Marlena says she spent thousands of dollars via PayPal to order more and more of this liquid. But the weirdest part was that this black market drug, it actually cured her cat.
2: Within the first week, he was back to normal.
1: A year later, Marlena still couldn't stop thinking about this whole ordeal. And so she reached out to the team at Hyperfixed, a podcast where they try to answer listeners' questions, no matter how big or small. And Marlena had a lot of questions for them.
2: I want to know who these people are. Are they vets? Are they like cat experts? How did they get involved in this in the first place? How did they set this whole...
1: And what she wanted to know was why any of this cloak and dagger stuff was necessary to cure her cat. So in an episode we first aired last year, the Hyperfix team set out to find answers and quickly realized that what they thought was a rabbit hole was actually a massive network of tunnels spanning across continents and currencies. It had its own culture, its own rules, and its own hierarchies. So today we're teaming up with the Hyperfix podcast and its host, Alex Goldman, to go deep on what they uncovered.
3: When Marlena first came to us, she was looking for any information about what had happened to her a year earlier. And we found that the answer to that begins with the story of this guy. The only question I have for you at the beginning is, how do I pronounce your name?
4: Niels Peterson.
3: Oh, exactly like it looks. Great. Today, Dr. Niels Peterson is 82 years old. He's a professor emeritus of veterinary medicine at UC Davis, and he's widely considered to be one of the real rock stars in the field of small animal pathology. This man has written dozens of influential articles on the subject. He's authored two classic textbooks, and while there's no way to say for sure how many cats have been saved by his work, it's easily hundreds of thousands. And yet, it's possible he never would have accomplished any of that stuff were it not for the fact that the year he started studying veterinary science was 1963.
4: In 1963, there was some rumble about this new disease that suddenly appeared in cats.
3: The disease being rumbled about was FIP. Earlier that year, it had first been identified by a researcher in Boston. And suddenly, all these other researchers were beginning to find it in other parts of the country. They knew that it typically caused an intense inflammation in the lining of the abdomen, that's why they called it peritonitis, and that it killed 100% of the cats that developed it. But nobody actually knew what this thing was or where it came from. Now, Dr. Peterson grew up on a poultry farm, and stray cats were just a fixture throughout his childhood, and they quickly became his favorite animal. So when he heard there was a chance to join the labs at UC Davis working to potentially save cats from this fatal feline disease, he wasted no time. By 1969, he'd co-authored one of the earliest studies on FIP, which paved the way for another UC Davis student to make the discovery that would become the foundation of Dr. Peterson's own research for the next five decades. And that discovery was...
4: Feline infectious peritonitis is caused by a coronavirus.
3: Now, feline coronavirus is actually kind of no big deal. At worst, it causes mild diarrhea. So Dr. Peterson knew there had to be something transforming this benign coronavirus into this other deadly thing. And in the mid-90s, he had a breakthrough. Dr. Peterson and his team discovered that FIP is a mutation happening inside the bodies of about 20% of cats. Most were able to fight it off. But if the cat had a compromised immune system, perhaps an eye infection so severe they end up losing their eye, like Marlena's cat Otto, those cats might not be able to fight it off. And from there, the virus would replicate so aggressively, it would become impossible to stop. And realizing that gave Dr. Peterson an idea.
4: Ultimately, I realized that maybe antiviral drugs were the way to go.
3: By the early 2000s, there were no antivirals that had been tailored to treat coronaviruses. However, there were some companies working on antiviral treatments for other RNA viruses. And one of the companies doing that was Gilead Sciences. So Dr. Peterson reached out to this guy he knew at Gilead. I don't know why I called him this guy. He was the chief executive at the company. But anyway, Dr. Peterson reached out to this guy and he told him he thought some of the antivirals they were researching might be helpful for treating this feline coronavirus he was studying. And the guy was like, have at it. We'll send some right over. Dr. Peterson tested the compounds on feline tissue cultures, and what he found was amazing. There was not one, but two different Gilead compounds that seemed to be blocking the growth of the coronaviruses in the tissue samples. In the end, Dr. Peterson chose to move forward with one of these compounds, the parent compound, known as GS441524. The GS stands for Gilead Sciences. It was the same weird liquid that saved the life of Marlena's cat, Otto. So in 2018, after decades of research, Dr. Peterson had finally identified a treatment that worked. And it worked phenomenally well.
4: We found that we could cure 90% or more of cats that had Pili infectious peritonitis, which up to that time was 100% fatal disease virtually.
3: He published a paper in the Journal of Feline Medicine and Surgery in 2019. And suddenly, a world where no cats have to die from FIP seemed not only possible, but imminently within reach. The only hurdle left to clear was FDA approval. Very briefly, how long were you developing this drug before you went to the FDA?
4: We didn't go to the FDA.
3: Oh.
4: We did not go to the FDA because we were unable to obtain the rights for GNs.
3: And that is because just months after Dr. Peterson and the UC Davis research team published their 2019 paper announcing the discovery of this life-saving cat drug, the pharmaceutical company that owns the rights to that drug was beginning to turn its attention elsewhere.
5: As of today, we have 15 cases of COVID-19 that have been detected in the United States.
6: The World Health Organization officially announced that this is a global pandemic.
7: Nearly 250,000 deaths and tens of millions on unemployment.
3: COVID-19 was spreading rapidly. And because there were no real treatment options, it was killing thousands, then millions of people who became infected with it. Lockdown orders were put in place, supply chains started breaking down, and the global economy was under imminent threat. So whoever created the first treatment option stood to make billions of dollars in government contracts. And the one company with a compound that had just proven its ability to fight coronaviruses was Gilead.
4: At first, we thought, well, that's great because we can use the active ingredient possibly to treat cats. Then they can use their altered form of the active ingredients to treat humans.
3: But Dr. Peterson says Gilead didn't see things that way. They worried that any attempt to get FDA approval of GS could potentially endanger their ability to get FDA approval of its human counterpart.
4: And so they were very adamant. They said, no, we can't do it because, you know, there's a huge need in the human side, and that's our interest. We don't have a veterinary arm. We're a human company. That's where we're going to stay in, you know.
3: In October of 2020, the FDA gave full approval for the first ever treatment of COVID-19, the Gilead antiviral, now widely known as remdesivir. By the end of 2020, remdesivir generated $2.8 billion in revenue and was estimated to cut COVID recovery time by nearly a third. But as for its cat-saving cousin, GS441524, it seemed like the issue was dead in the water. There would be no FDA approval. And without that, it would be as if the treatment didn't exist.
4: Well, it was totally frustrating to me. You know, I'd worked my whole life on feline infectious peritonitis. And finally, having in my hand the ability to cure 90-some percent of these cases, it was frustrating as hell.
3: We reached out to Gilead about their decision not to move forward with the cat drug, and they said they're open to exploring a version of the drug for cats. They just haven't found the right partner. They also pointed out that they've supported academic research into solutions for FIP. Still, all of this left a lot of uncertainty within the vet community. Gilead's patent on GS doesn't run out until 2029. So until then, were cats just going to continue dying from this totally curable disease? Well, that's not how things turned out. As you already know from our listener, Marlena, this life-saving cat drug did end up finding its way into the world. Just not in the way Dr. Peterson had hoped.
4: I gave talks at international meetings, and in the audience were these Chinese veterinarians who were taking pictures like crazy of every slide I had and everything. They took all this information back, and somebody in China saw a potential market for this and proceeded. So then what happened was almost predictable.
1: What happened next was the emergence of a sprawling international black market for treating FIP, led by a group of renegade cat lovers who, along the way, got in a little bit over their heads.
8: That's when we sat down and we're like, how is this happening? What is this doing? I mean, we're funding this lifestyle. What in the world are we doing?
1: That's next on Reveal.
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10: 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Oh, yeah, did you know that we're on Alexa now? 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Seriously? You're still here? 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
1: From the Center for Investigative Reporting and PRX, this is Reveal. I'm Al Letson. Before the break, the team at the Hyperfix podcast brought us the story of a miraculous treatment for the fatal cat disease FIP. Except this wonder drug wasn't legally available because it never got FDA approval. But it was widely available on the black market. That's how hundreds of thousands of cats had gotten cured. Thanks in part to a New York-based cat lady named Robin Kintz.
2: I'm currently topped out at 8. And in the world of crazy cat people, that's actually not a lot, as they will tell you. But I also have a husband who is allergic and asthmatic, so we're holding steady at 8.
1: Robin's story starts with two sick cats, Henry and Fiona, who contracted FIP in late 2018.
2: I had gone online to look for information, answers, help, support, and found very little other than the fact that Dr. Niels Peterson had, at that point, already discovered the antiviral that treats and cures FIP.
1: So Robin turns to the few Facebook support groups she could find. From there, she gets a message from two women who say, "Actually, we've been treating our cats, and we know where to get the drug known as GS. They were ordering it from China, where drug companies had gotten a hold of the formula for a promising treatment and were seemingly manufacturing it for research purposes only. Since it's not legal in the U.S., vets could not prescribe the drug without risking their medical licenses. But Robin is not a vet. Her background is mostly in marketing and graphic design, so she takes a risk. Through encrypted messages and translation apps, Robin is introduced to one of the drug makers in China. She transfers them hundreds of dollars. They send liquid vials of GS directly to her doorstep.
2: Sadly, Henry did not survive. He was on treatment for a year and then succumbed. But his sister Fiona is still with me and raising hell.
1: For a disease that Robin was told was a death sentence, even his partial win felt like a total miracle. It didn't matter that this treatment came from a random lab in China, or that it was more than $300 for a single vial that might only last a week, or that it might have totally backfired and killed her cats even faster. At a time when things seemed hopeless, this black market drug had given her cats a chance, and that was something she thought other cats deserved too. So she founded her own Facebook group to create the infrastructure to get these drugs into more people's hands. She called it FIP Warriors. Hyperfixed host Alex Goldman continues the story.
3: Robin Kintz told us that in the beginning, there was really nothing formal about the FIP Warriors Facebook group that she founded. It was basically just a handful of cat lovers.
2: I would say probably three other people when it first started. And then within a few months, it really grew because there had been nothing else of this ilk in the cat community or in the FIP community.
3: But these early adopters quickly realized that the learning curve was much steeper than they might have thought. It wasn't just about securing these life-saving cat drugs from China. They also had to figure out how to use these drugs. Because remember, this disease had been incurable. And as far as the medical community was concerned, it still was. So there was a lot of trial and error and a lot of fumbling around in the dark.
2: We were kind of figuring things out as we went.
3: But they were getting people these treatments, and cats were being cured. And while that seemed like a wonderfully miraculous feat, it also brought its own risks. Because it's one thing to get your own black market drugs from China. But getting black market drugs from China with the intent to distribute them, potentially to thousands of people, well, that starts to look a lot like drug trafficking. And in the United States, that's illegal. Even when the drugs are for a cat, even when you're trying to save your cat from certain death, and there are no legal treatment options available. So the FIP warriors orchestrated their operation so that transactions were never happening in public spaces. So can you just explain really quickly the structure of FIP warriors? Like, if I have a cat and my cat is diagnosed with FIP and I come to you, what happens? Like, how does it work?
2: You answer a few questions to be admitted into the Facebook group. And then once you're admitted into the group, if you have a sick cat, you're encouraged to make a quick post on the page saying, I have a sick cat. Can someone please reach out to help me?
3: The thing you cannot mention is drugs. In fact, you can't mention treatment in any way. But after you've written your post, a group moderator will reach out.
2: And what we'll do is ask a whole bunch of intake information that will tell us a lot about your cat, symptoms. We look at blood work, how much you've been able to get done through vet visits.
3: From there, FIP Warriors assigns you a care team that presents you with options for suppliers. You place your order, and the meds get shipped to your home, sometimes in just 24 hours. And for the next 3 months, your treatment is overseen by the admin of your care team.
2: At that point, if the cat's doing well, it's considered cured.
3: With each new cured cat, GS felt more and more like a miracle drug. And because of that, word spread, especially in circles where FIP is the most prevalent, like cat rescues and breeding operations.
11: I heard that there was a treatment available and that it was kind of like shady and black market, but I had no idea how to get it.
3: This is Erin Boyle. She's a veterinary technician in Texas. And in 2019, when she asked her colleagues where she might find this miracle drug, someone sent her a link to FIP Warriors.
11: I was contacted probably within 24 hours by like two separate admins who offered to get the medication to me overnight.
3: Erin was stunned, and she knew she wanted to help get this drug to as many cats as possible. So she started volunteering her time, offering up tidbits of information she'd learned from working in veterinary offices. Soon, she became an admin.
11: It started off, I didn't feel real confident in what I was doing, but I learned through asking other admins and obviously with experience, we learned how to best manage these cases and how to get them the medications and the treatment goals and all of that.
3: And as more and more pet owners were hearing about what the FIP warriors were up to, word started making its way back to the veterinary community.
12: The thing that really changed me is I have a good friend who had a cat that had FIP, and she went through the full 84 days of an injectable compound.
3: This is Dr. Bruce Kornreich. He's the director of the Cornell Feline Health Center. And he told us that when he first started hearing that people were treating their cats with black market drugs from China, he was very much like, but you have no idea what's actually in these drugs.
12: Interestingly, in her case, I knew, for example, that she got a vial one time during the therapy, and she noticed some precipitate or something floating around in this clear liquid, mm-hmm. and she was concerned, so she contacted the source. If it was illegitimate, they probably would never have gotten back to her.
3: Right.
12: They spoke to her for 45 minutes on the phone on a Saturday.
3: Wow, okay.
12: And ultimately sent her new compound. So, and this cat that would have almost certainly passed away survived, and this was 3 years ago, and the cat is doing well. So this to me was like, whoa.
3: Vets around the country were hearing these types of stories, even as they were watching their own cat patients die. And so they felt compelled to share the secret.
12: So basically what started to happen is they would let people know that this was available, but they couldn't really help with the administration of the drug.
3: Remember, a vet could lose their license if they administer or even recommend an illegal drug. So instead, they just started letting people know that this existed in whispers. Robin, the FIP Warriors founder, told us that she has files full of paperwork where you can see in writing that veterinarians are referring their patients to FIP Warriors for treatment details. And once those vets started recommending a path to getting this drug, the group just exploded.
2: Through the help of many amazing volunteers, we've gotten to the point where we are now, where we have the process in place for intake and assigning to teams and finding emergency meds. We have 50 different state chats specifically for that purpose. But yeah, it's been a process.
3: With their new system in place, the group settled into what seemed like a pretty sustainable routine. But over the course of 2019 and 2020, they faced a series of challenges that would force them to confront the unavoidable risks of dealing with a black market drug. First, COVID hit and shut everything down. Then it started getting really hard to get the meds out of China. And one of the brands they'd been using since the beginning suddenly stopped working.
2: It turned out that it was not effective and cats did die, and it was absolutely awful.
3: Now, it's worth reminding you that without treatment, cats with FIP will die pretty fast. And that's essentially what was happening here. The treatment they'd relied on for months at this point didn't do anything. Of course, it felt like there was nothing anybody could really do about it. These black market drugs were being made by random people on the other side of the planet. But the FIP warriors pivoted. Robin says that they found new manufacturers and verified their quality by running field trials and using independent testing. And she says they negotiated with manufacturers to bring down prices across the board. Vials that once cost hundreds of dollars were eventually half that, sometimes a quarter, being negotiated mostly by women who had little to no background in pharmaceuticals, let alone international drug deals. It was an insane amount of work from top to bottom. Here's Erin again.
11: All my free time pretty much was taken up trying to save cats. And it's very stressful because a lot of these cats were actively dying when the owners contact you. So the faster I can get them the meds, the more likely they are to survive. So it was starting to get me in trouble at work because I was looking at my phone too much. I would try to do it in the bathroom on my lunch break and stuff like that because I just didn't want to think, oh, well, if I responded sooner, maybe this cat would still be alive.
3: It was quickly becoming clear just how much of a commitment it was to volunteer for this group. But the thing is, it wasn't exactly volunteering. Not for some people, at least.
13: So I became an admin in probably end of spring 2020.
3: This is Celeste Park Estes. She runs a cat rescue in Utah and joined FIP Warriors about a year after it began.
13: Later on that year, we had a new brand that came out, and it was mentioned to me that if I wanted to, I could sell it. And I was like, what do you mean by sell it? And Robin was like, oh, you could, carry it and sell it. That's what we do here. And the thing that made it kind of exciting for me is because my rescue was not very big and we were spending a lot on treating these FIP cats. But the more FIP that we got, the harder it became. And I was like, well, this would be exciting because if I sold it, I could basically fund my FIP treatment this way. I could actually take in more FIP cats that way. And that's what we ended up doing. I would sell them for $40 a vial. And I think it might have been 60 when it first started. And then I would turn around and wire back all but $10 worth of what the vials cost.
3: I should say that not every admin in the group was involved in this system. Some of them, like the admin Erin we spoke to, didn't want to have anything to do with shipping. But the admins were generally aware that some money was being made. And the reason that they knew that was because as soon as they signed up to become an admin, they'd be given a rate sheet that clearly showed the cost to the pet parent was different from the cost to the admin. And the difference in those two prices was this commission fee, which was going to the admin that shipped the medication. Now, in Celeste's case, that markup wasn't a lot. And like Celeste said, a lot of that money was going right back into her rescue work. And even if it wasn't, these people were doing a ridiculous amount of work. The problem was, according to some pet parents, this compensation structure generally wasn't being disclosed to them. In fact, on the group's Facebook page, it very explicitly said, quote, "We do not make any money or otherwise receive any profit or incentives from this group." The other problem, besides this lack of disclosure, was that this obviously just creates a massive conflict of interest. Ultimately, Celeste and some of the other admins said that while they raised concerns, they didn't want to cause any real problems. In the end, they cared more about helping cats. They estimate that their work has saved the lives of some 250,000 cats. cracks had been forming since the start of this organization. And in July of 2022, a huge scandal hit the group. We spoke to a half dozen former and current FIP Warriors admins for this story, and most could tell us exactly where they were the moment the news broke.
11: Oh, I do. I remember it very well because I was at work, and I was in the exam room with a veterinarian at the time, and a text came through on my smartwatch, and I think I went white.
13: We get a message saying Nicole Randall's been raided.
3: Nicole Randall was one of the admins based in Texas. She'd been with the FIP Warriors since 2019, the same year Robin Kintz founded the group. And she'd become pretty well known in the community, not just because she'd been around so long, but because she'd come to serve a critical role in the way this network was able to function. You see, even though the FIP Warriors had a whole list of approved brands and medications, many of the admins in this group kept only one or two of those brands stocked in their homes. So if a pet parent wanted a brand of medication that their admin wasn't stocking, the admin could turn to someone who stocked a lot more of the medication. Nicole Randall was one of those people. And in the ecosystem of the FIP Warriors, she functioned like a regional hub for shipping these medications from China to parents in different parts of the U.S. So in July 2022, when word got out that FDA inspectors had raided Nicole Randall's home in Cedar Park, Texas, the Warrior admins started freaking out.
13: I'm like, am I gonna be caught up in this? Because she was shipping like 15 other brands for me.
11: For all we knew, everybody was gonna get raided. Like, she could have been the first and everybody else was next. Like, we had no way of knowing where this was gonna stop.
3: Meanwhile, details of the investigation into Nicole Randall began to leak. And those details shocked even those who thought they were on the inside at FIP Warriors.
14: The multi-million dollar scheme defrauded cat owners nationwide over the course of several years. The
3: Hyperfix producer Sarah Safir-Sukinik pored over the investigation documents to learn all that she could. And Sari, what did you find?
15: Hey, Alex. So I learned from the case filings that it all started in February 2021 when Customs and Border Protection intercepted a package from Hong Kong. And that package contained boxes labeled facial masks.
3: Okay. What was actually in those boxes?
15: Glad you asked. They were actually filled with dozens of unmarked liquid vials and pink foil packets with mystery pills. Lab tests ended up revealing that the liquid wasn't skincare, it was GS441524.
3: Jeez, okay.
15: Yeah, so Customs then notified an FDA agent who learned that the package recipient was a moderator of a Facebook group called FIP Warriors. So the agent went undercover. She reached out to the group with a picture of a cat. Now, this cat had just been to the vet and gotten a clean bill of health, but the FIP Warriors diagnosed it with FIP anyway.
3: So even though the cat was fine, they took it upon themselves to misdiagnose it without being real veterinarians?
15: Exactly. And because of that, the agent was then sent to Nicole Randall, the woman at the center of all of this, to get GS. That's when the agency started digging deeper into Randall. The FDA discovered that in a two-year span, Randall received hundreds of packages from Hong Kong or China. She and those linked to her sent nearly 60,000 vials and more than 200,000 pills of GS to pet parents around the globe. And they found she was bringing in significant profits from each of those sales.
3: Like, how significant are we talking here?
15: Brace yourself, because the investigation revealed Nicole Randall had sold more than $9.5 million of GS and made $4 million off the proceeds.
3: Oh my God, she made $4 million off selling cat drugs?
15: Yes, and with that, she purchased a Tesla and four additional homes. One of those homes, which she bought a few months before the raid, was valued at $2.8 million. Randall was ultimately charged with introducing an adulterated drug into interstate commerce, which is a felony that basically means that she was knowingly selling and shipping an unapproved, illegally manufactured drug across state lines. She eventually pleaded guilty to that charge and was put on a one-year probation and had to give up all the assets she bought from the proceeds of her FIP Warrior sales.
13: That's when we sat down and we're like, how is this happening? What is this doing? I mean, we're funding this lifestyle. What in the world are we doing?
3: Celeste felt betrayed by the Nicole Randall raid. Not because she was shocked by the money. Of course she wasn't. She'd sold vials herself. But it was the way that Nicole Randall had seemed to prioritize the money, putting profit before the cats.
13: If I went to court, if I was actually sent to court about it or whatever, I can guarantee you that I would have the court filled with people who were there saying that I saved their animals, that I was there doing it for a moral reason and an ethical reason. Was I doing the legal right thing? No. But I was put in this situation because I had no other option. And that's me. When we find out exactly what Nicole Randall had done, I don't know that I could say the same thing about her. Because you don't go out trying to save cats and end up with $4 million.
3: To the warrior's surprise, the investigation seemed to end with Nicole Randall. No one else heard from federal law enforcement. But Celeste began to wonder, was anyone else profiting in the same way?
2: You have to bear in mind that without gray area activities, there's no way that the hundreds of thousands of cats that have been saved by the work of this group could have ever happened, ever.
3: That, again, was Robin Kintz, the founder of FIP Warriors. And we've only been able to interview Robin once. She's since stopped responding to our emails. But during that conversation, we were able to ask her about a number of the accusations that have been leveled against this group, including admins making huge profits off shipping these drugs. And generally speaking, she didn't seem terribly concerned by them.
2: Money was made in the past, varying degrees, by various people. But there are inherent risks that people have taken in order to make this group function, in order to save cats, despite the risks. So to the, you know, to the people that are worried about commissions and being ripped off, I say, look elsewhere for something to complain about. Is your cat alive?
3: In the aftermath of the Nicole Randall raid, leaders of the FIP Warriors group had started to turn on each other. There were some, like Celeste, who wanted to take profit out of the organization altogether.
13: It was like a wake-up call that we should never have been doing this in the first place.
3: Then there were others, like a former admin named Marcia Illingworth, who thought that was a bit too precious.
16: It was kind of like all of a sudden a bunch of people became born again virgins. Oh no, we shouldn't be making money off of this.
3: By the beginning of 2023, the group was at risk of collapsing entirely. And it wasn't just the Nicole Randall raid. There'd been discoveries that certain drugs were proving less effective. Admins became skeptical about each other's brand alliances and accused some of pushing certain brands for their own profit. Others who quit their jobs to pursue Warriors full-time were accused of only being in it for the money. And one day, tensions just completely boiled over. In March of 2023, around half the admins and moderators defected from FIP Warriors, which left cat parents, some in the middle of treatment cycles, desperate for information.
1: In the aftermath of the raid, the FIP Warriors group split firmly in two. Eventually, Robin says the old group changed the way things were done, no longer shipping medication and taking profits. But the ones who left, they had bigger changes in mind. They wanted to make the whole cat drug black market obsolete.
17: We wanted to get treatment, something that you could obtain legally under the guidance of a vet.
1: That's up next after the break. 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
1: From the Center for Investigative Reporting and PRX, this is Reveal. I'm Al Ledson. Back in 2019, a group of cat advocates known as the FIP Warriors built a system to save cats from an otherwise fatal disease called FIP. They distributed black market drugs that weren't available legally in the U.S. But after one administrator was convicted of a felony after earning millions off her work with sick cats, there were pushes for change that splintered the group. Some members were kicked out, including Nicole Jock, a longtime admin who left in 2023. She co-founded a new Facebook group wanting to find a legal path to treating sick cats so these sorts of shady deals didn't need to happen.
17: And really, our goal was to, one, spread information about FIP treatment, because, you know, there were still people who were, their cat would get diagnosed and their vet would say, like, oh, nothing you can do, euthanize them. So first, you know, make information available. But two, the way we put it was try to put ourselves out of a job. We wanted to get treatment, something that you could obtain legally under the guidance of a vet, so that you didn't need to come to a Facebook group like us.
1: That's where Hyperfixed host Alex Goldman picks up our story, one that we first aired back in 2025. Here's Alex with what happens as this new group fights to get these life-saving cat drugs off the black market and into pharmacies.
3: Long before Nicole Jacques started working with FIP Warriors, she spent years volunteering with her local cat rescue. Often, that meant assisting the veterinarian on duty. So during that time, she'd given a lot of cats a lot of meds. And while those meds were prescribed by veterinarians and obtained through legal channels, for the most part, they were not FDA approved.
17: So all along, I've been sort of like, this is so weird. Like, why are we stuck like this? When, you know, we need other prescription medications for cats that aren't, you know, coming from an FDA approved manufacturer.
3: So once Nicole left FIP Warriors, she made it her mission to get an answer. And when she turned to the pharmaceutical law books, she found what she was looking for. And it starts with the Animal Medicinal Drug Use Clarification Act of 1994. So about 30 years ago, the FDA realized they had a problem on their hands. According to federal laws, it was illegal to use FDA-approved drugs for animals in any manner that differed in any way from the drug's approved label. That meant that if you deviated from the dose, the duration, or the species the drug was meant to treat, you were in violation of the law. And obviously, this was a huge problem because there weren't and aren't a lot of drugs that have received FDA approval for the treatment of animals.
17: It's very expensive. It's millions and millions of dollars to get a drug approved for one species. And we have all these species. There's never going to be a drug for everything we need a drug for every species.
3: So in 1994, this new law created a workaround for that issue.
17: They specifically have this guidance, which is if there is not an FDA-approved drug available, that you are allowed to compound it.
3: You guys, you're allowed to compound it. Don't I sound really authoritative, like I know what I'm talking about? I mean, okay, to be fair, I do know what I'm talking about now, but I had no idea what that meant when Nicole first mentioned it to me. And since I bet I'm not alone in that, here's my little PSA on compounding. So there are two types of pharmacies, compounding and non-compounding. Non-compounding pharmacies are the kind that most of us go to, like a CVS or a Walgreens. These pharmacies just generally dispense pre-made medication. That's where compounding pharmacies are different. Compounding pharmacies either alter the drugs or work with their active ingredients to make new forms of those medications.
17: For example, gabapentin. There's FDA-approved gabapentin. We use it a lot in veterinary medicine. But mostly it's all kind of packaged in a way that it's dosed, like for humans, like the doses are too huge or they're not in a form that you're going to be able to like give to your dog or cat. So a lot of times vets will prescribe a compounded version of it, like a liquid oral suspension, chews, sometimes a transdermal sort of thing.
3: These compounding pharmacies turn the drug ingredients into doses of medication that are appropriate for your specific animal species and in a form that can be easily administered. And according to this 1994 law, as long as everything that goes into those drugs is FDA approved, those medications are totally legal. But what about animal drugs made from ingredients that are not approved by the FDA? Like the one that Dr. Peterson studied and the FIP Warriors were relying on, GS441524. There was mounting pressure on the FDA to allow drugs to be compounded from bulk substances, as in the raw active ingredients. So in April of 2022, just a handful of months before the Nicole Randall raid, and while FIP Warriors was still operating at its peak, the FDA released a new guideline for the veterinary industry. And you know, a lot of these guidelines are written in legalese, but this one seems to be saying, like, hey, you know, we know that there are situations out there where there's no FDA-approved treatment option and no FDA-approved drug can be used as the source of an active ingredient for compounding. So, in those cases, we acknowledge that it may be medically necessary to compound a treatment from those, quote, bulk drug substances. And although those medications still won't technically be legal, we are explicitly giving our

0: who was in their pharmacy like enforcement division. And I'm like, look, am I crazy? Or shouldn't we just be able to do this? And basically they looked at me and they're like, yeah, duh, that's why this is there.
1: You don't really need to go to anybody and be like, hey, I'm looking for approval here.
0: They were basically like, you don't need to be approved for this. You do it. You get a pharmacy to do it. And I was like, oh,
1: So that's what Nicole did. She put together a pitch, picked a major compounding pharmacy, and then said to them, hey, will you compound this for me? And they were like, yeah, sure.
0: So when I went to talk to one pharmacy, pretty large pharmacy, I mean, I literally came in with like a slide deck. I thought I was going to have to convince them that this was okay to do, that there was a business case for doing it. And they were like, literally, it was like two slides in. They're like, yeah, we can do this.
1: And while Nicole's hammering out the details to get GS into that compounding pharmacy, a compounding pharmacy from abroad announces that it's been doing the same thing and that GS will be available at an American drugstore in the summer of 2024.
0: This was like Christmas and New Year's and the 4th of July and my birthday. This was the thing that we had been working for. I didn't care how we got there. I mean, I know talking to other people in the groups, when I kind of broke the news, they were like, they were crying. So it was just joy. It was just like, oh my God, we are there.
1: To be clear, GS is still not technically legal. But as far as the FDA is concerned, it is officially and explicitly allowed.
0: They specifically put out a letter saying, this is an approved use of the drug.
1: Oh, wow. So, like, you guys had enough clout that they were like, all right, well, we need to let people know that this is kosher.
0: They blessed it. They were like, this is exactly what you're supposed to do. This is an allowed use. They were like, yeah, this is legit.
1: In June of 2024, Stokes Pharmacy began compounding GS441524. And as of today, it's also in dozens of other pharmacies, including national ones like MixLab and Chewy, thanks in part to the advocacy work of Nicole Jacques and her colleagues. But when that little one-eyed kitten Otto got sick with FIP, our listener Marlena got her treatment under the black market system. This big development, pushing it into pharmacies, happened just weeks later, which, honestly, she took the news with a much more positive spin than maybe I would have.
2: If he ever like relapsed, I can probably take him to the vet and they can deal with it and I don't have to be involved. But why did I spend 3 months in hell buying illegal cat drugs for hundreds of dollars?
1: Seriously! But even today, with GS available and compounding pharmacies, the black market does still exist. One of the issues is that information has been slow to get out. So we've heard that even some vets will still refer people to FIP Warriors, which is still offering black market drugs and support. And look, experiences vary. We spoke to an ex-warrior who pointed out that she's worked with these drugs far longer than the new ones in pharmacies, and she's confident in her treatment protocol. It's complicated. Reasonable people can disagree here on what's right and wrong, but at its core, this is a story about a bunch of cat ladies trying to save people's pets, improvising in the vacuum left by a pharma giant and a regulatory system too slow to catch up. Okay, so Marlena, I just have one last question for you, which is, how is Otto doing?
2: He's good. For a while, it felt like he had like a bit of a plague upon him because it was just like one thing after another. It was like the eye and then the FIP, and then he got this weird rash, I think, from the injections. And now he still has some like bald spots from that. And I was like, this cat's just, something's going to get him eventually. But he seems to be good now. He's also calmed down from when he was a kitten. So he's still destroying stuff, but not on the daily basis, which is a little bit nicer.
3: 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Find Hyperfixed on your favorite podcast app. We'll also have a playlist of some of our favorite episodes for you in our show notes. This story is reported and edited by Emma Cortland, Sari Soffer-Sukenik, Amor Yates, and Alex Goldman. Our lead producer for this week's show is Sari Soffer-Sukenik. Kate Howard edited the show. Artis Chariscus and Naomi Barr are our fact checkers. Victoria Baranetsky is our general counsel. 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

0: Brakeman, Brakemaster Cylinder, Jay Breezy, Mr. Jim Briggs, and Fernando, my man, yo, Aruda. Taki Telenidis is our deputy executive producer. Our executive producer is Brett Myers. Our theme music is by Camerato, Lightning. 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We are a co-production of the Center for Investigative Reporting and PRX. I'm Al Letson, and remember, there is always more to the story.
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3: And it is 47 degrees here at WRGY 90.5 Rangeley, Maine.

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Here's your latest forecast for the Rangeley Lakes area. Partly to mostly sunny skies today with a high near 57. Light north and northwest winds. Partly cloudy tonight. Lows near 36. Sunny skies tomorrow with a high of 59. Clear 35 Tuesday night. Sunshine 61 on Wednesday. Sunny 62 on Thursday. I'm meteorologist Ross Murley on WRGY Real Community Radio.

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your latest forecast for the Rangeley Lakes area. Partly cloudy skies tonight with a low near 36. Winds nearly calm. Sunshine Tuesday with a high of 59. Clear Tuesday night, 35. Sunshine, 61 on Wednesday. Sunny, 62 on Thursday. Clouding up on Friday with highs near 60. I'm meteorologist Russ Murley on WRGY, Real Community Radio.

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Rangeley. It's Dean Gray, and I'm back on the air with something a little different, a little spontaneous, and a whole lot of fun. 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

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It's Dean Gray's Jazz Brunch, your weekly hour of velvet rhythms and local flavor. 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And now you can stream it with ease. Just say, Alexa, play WRGY. Dean Gray's Jazz Brunch. Sundays in Rangeley just got smoother.

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I'll be playing some of the best songs from the best movies. Each week, we'll have a theme. One week, for example, it might be rom-coms. Or another week, it's action movies. Sometimes I'll pick a few legendary artists, like Springsteen or Madonna, Tom Petty or Bob Seger, and I'll feature their best songs in film. Along the way, there may be hints so you can try and guess the name of the film. It's all about movies and music. I hope you can join me this Thursday at 5.

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0: So imagine this. It's 3 o'clock on a Tuesday afternoon, and you're just sitting around with some idle time on your hands, and then it comes to your mind, you're like, oh yeah, that's right. 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

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I want to tell you a true story. 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
1: WRGY has been playing over the airwaves now for over 13 years, and that wouldn't have been possible thanks to voices such as Ron Hoare. 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And throughout the hour, you'll hear a brief history and fun facts about some of the artists and songs being played. 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

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As you know, WRGY has been adding more and more shows over the past few months. 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
1: 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It is 44 degrees out.

This is WRGY meteorologist Russ Merle. The weather could be tricky to predict here in the western mountains of Maine, but we've got you covered. My updated forecast is on 7 days a week, every hour on the hour, right here on WRGY, Real Community Radio.

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2: Hi, this is Elizabeth Barna. I'm your host today for Trucking Tributes on Reeds Across America Radio. I am so excited to have Ryan Streblo, President and CEO of the National Tank Truck Carriers, as my guest today. So welcome, Ryan, to the show.
3: Elizabeth, thank you for the opportunity to join you today, and thanks for all you do with Reeds Across America.
2: We're excited to have you and to have Tank Truck Carriers as part of the program. Tell our listeners just a little bit about yourself. You know, how did you first get into the trucking industry and how long you've been in it?
3: Yeah, so I actually got into the trucking industry, you know, unfortunately, right after 9/11. I was in an industry that was very discretionary income. And obviously, our world changed at that point in time, led me to the trucking industry, where I was for 3 years in the transportation of solid and special wastes. And then I was recruited over to J.J. Keller & Associates, where I spent the next 13 years there with a regulatory compliance firm. And then ultimately in a capacity where I was managing their corporate partnerships. And then as part of that, I spent 13 years working with some of the greatest trucking associations in our industry. National Tank is one of them. When I was ready to make a change, had a couple conversations, and in 2016 made the change over to National Tank. So been here for 10 years, and in 2020, our board of directors entrusted me to take the helm. So I've been leading this organization for the last six, and in my opinion, is one of the greatest member-driven organizations in all of trucking. I have the utmost respect for our segment of the industry, and to find this not to be a job, but an opportunity and a privilege every day.
2: Oh, I love that. We met when you were back at J.J. Keller. Yeah. So obviously when you came on to NTTC, that was, you know, was welcome, I think, for all of the industry. We're excited to see somebody we know take the helm there.

0: tell us a little bit about Tank Truck Carriers. What do you do? You know, what type of carriers do you represent? And what do you guys do for them?
1: Yeah, so the tank truck is segment in itself in all of commercial trucking. Oddly enough, the analogy that is often given, it is very much correlated to the military. And many are viewed as the Navy SEALs or the special forces of the tank truck industry. We are often a point of destination in a professional driver's career or a technician's career. We are not necessarily that stepping stone. And a lot of that is based on the additional requirements and endorsements that are required to haul the various commodities, many of which are hazardous in our segment of the industry. So the focus point for National Tank Truck Carriers is being that voice and representing that segment of the industry. So as you can imagine, we're not the only trucking association from a national capacity. So a lot of our focus is from that fifth wheel hitch back, right? A lot of the issues that are impacting specifically pertaining to the tank truck side. So that can be done from a legislative capacity. That can be done at a regulatory capacity. And we do a lot of advocacy outside of both legislation and regulation. That could be industry image, such as wreaths across America. We had recently established a foundation, the Tank Truck Institute, which is there to support the image and education for drivers and jobs within the tank truck industry. In addition to that, we have a massive focus on safety and education within our industry. That is paramount, and there is no activity that we focus on that does not have safety in the forefront. And then once a year, that is recognized at one of our meetings, our annual conference with our North American Safety Champion. That contest awards and recognizes the safest carriers and private fleets in our industry, ultimately crowning a North American champion, one within three divisions. And then we also have a recognition for Driver of the Year, which is our MVP that year in our industry, and it is extremely sought after. So outside of that, it's really an organization that, in my opinion, over the years, and just we just hope to continue this, gives a great opportunity in a safe capacity for positive networking within our industry, sharing of discussion points on operations, assistance from safety, security, etc. So that pretty much rounds out the focus point of what we do. And then obviously there's a lot of ancillary offerings that the association has that will roll up and support those aspects.
0: Sure. You guys do a lot for a small staff. How many staff on do you have?
1: Yeah, we it is a skeleton staff. We have nine. We have nine, and then we have three contractors on staff. So I would argue we have one of the most dynamic teams in all of the association world, based on the size of our staff and what we're able to accomplish. Incredibly proud of them. They do an amazing job every single day. They're well respected from not just our membership, but also well respected and recognized from legislators and regulators within the Beltway there in DC.
0: Sure. I know when you talk about safety, Ryan, I you know, follow your team on social media or, you know, your newsletters, and there's always some type of training. I swear it's every week. Somebody is somewhere doing cargo security or, you know, hazmat training. And so you do, you provide a lot of training, which is, you know, paramount to safety.
1: Yeah, that education arm, which is under our Tank Truck University brand, it is. There's a wide variety, which you alluded to, that being items from our cargo tank testing and inspection workshop, right? That focuses on those inspectors that need to get recertified every 3 years, making sure they're doing the proper annual inspections on the various types of equipment that we operate in the tank truck side. But we also offer a lot of focus geared towards safety professionals. We offer a great course that is sold out every single year for our leadership course, and that's developing future leaders within our industry. We also then offer a lot of regional safety meetings. So that can be a wide variety of safety and security aspects focused on one that I'm fortunate enough to witness just recently in our Southeast regional safety meeting was in Knoxville, Tennessee, where we had the Virginia Tech Transportation Institute come in, and it was really a partnership that they have ultimately with Truckers Against Trafficking and some programs that they offer out. So some of the training that we offer is very focused towards the carrier and the disciplines within any given operation, but some of it's also corresponds to outreach programs, such as trafficking and a focus on that. So it's really a wide breadth of education that we offer, again, with a pretty small staff.
0: But you guys do a great job. I remember sitting down with you in Arizona at a meeting we were both at a few years ago, and we were talking about Race Across America. And I just got, you know, chills on my arms because I felt your passion really across the table about our military. So this year, NTTC partnered with Race Across America. Talk to me about why personally that was important to you, and then again, what it does for the organization.
1: Yeah, so I appreciate that, and I do remember that
0: conversation. It was hot that day.
1: It was very warm, yeah. So I've had the opportunity in my 25-plus years in transportation to meet some phenomenal individuals who have served our country and then continue to serve domestically in, you know, the trucking industry, and to get to know them and know their stories and what they have gone through, it just, through our dialogue, Elizabeth, it just felt like the moment where it was, well, there's something we can do. As monumental or insignificant as some may view it, I just felt like there was something that we in our association could do to step up and give back to others. From a personal note, I would share my grandfather, Jim Spanbauer, was a staff sergeant in the U.S. Marine Corps. He served in the Korean War. He had unfortunately passed away before I ever had the opportunity to meet him. But you know, that was kind of that personal connection that I had, you know, into the military. And so when we had that first little dialogue, again, there was something, you know, I felt we can do. And when you described to me the program that Reese has and how they structure that with other organizations, combined with the personal experience that I've had in contributing to Reese Across America, I felt like, hey, you know, again, there's something we can do to really elevate the association's place and how we give back to those who have served.
0: That's great. Thank your grandfather and your family, you know, for their service. There's so many great stories out there that I'm never shocked at another one. You know, there's I talk to people and I have no idea that they have, you know, someone in their family that had served in the military or not, and then you hear a story like your grandfather. So thank you.
1: Yeah, you're right, Elizabeth. It always feels like, you know, we may have conversations with someone who has served, right? And you hear this story and you walk away going, oh my gosh, this is the most amazing story. I will never hear one better. And then
0: right.
1: You turn around and you hear another one and another one and another one. And to me, that's one of the things that just attracted me to kind of where we are with this program was the amazing stories on these individuals. Some that were fortunate enough to be able to tell us their story themselves, and others that you hear, you know, stories about people who gave, you know, everything to protect us, and it just hits home, right? So that theme of stories seems to be endless.
0: It really does hit home. My father served in the Army, and while he did that before I was born, you know, he instilled a lot of the work ethic and what he learned in the Army to the three of us. I have two older sisters growing up. So, you know, we learned the value of freedom as young girls. When I prepare for these interviews, you know, I always want to ask, you know, is there a military in your family? Because you don't know. You know, people don't wear that, you know, on their t-shirts unless they're currently in the military or they have children in the military or whatever. You don't really know what their back history is. So thank you for that. Your group joined the Truckload of Remembrance program, and that's for those that the listeners that don't know, is where National Tank Truck Carriers has their own page on the Race Across America site, and their members, their family, their friends, anybody really, can sponsor a $17 wreath for a fallen hero, and then the Tank Truck Carriers receives $5 back for each wreath that is sponsored on their page to use for your organization in any way you like. You guys are doing something pretty special with that $5 back. Why don't you tell our listeners a little bit about what you plan to use that money for?
1: Yeah. So really through the conversation, Elizabeth, that you and I had, you know, back on that fairly toasty day, you know, it was through that dialogue, and I was personally reflecting at that point in time on two items that I will share with you. I recall, you know, I spent a lot of time I spent a lot of time visiting various memberships that we have across the country. It's a huge portion and a responsibility of holding this position, and it quite frankly, it needs to be done on a regular basis. So I was reflecting on a visit that I did to Ridewell Suspensions in Missouri, and the tour that their president, Justin Cravens, gave me through that facility, and seeing some of the military veterans that were there and proudly representing that they had served our country through that manufacturing facility. And then also thinking of an individual who this year happens to be our grand champion for our driver of the year, Bruce Jones, who served in the Marine Corps, and he was a sniper and trained others on hand-to-hand combat. And just getting to know him as well, thinking, hey, how do we give back, right? And what the program that wreaths have, it is amazing. You know, my wife and I have had the opportunity to participate in that program at Arlington National Cemetery. It is humbling. It is the absolutely the right thing that we need to do. And how do we reflect that into exposing that further in the tank truck industry? So the program that we have is, I believe it's for every wreath that is purchased through the tank truck portal that Reese has set up for $17, we get $5 back to the association. So our goal is to raise enough funds to then turn around and give that money right back to wreaths, but to do it in a very special way, one that is meaningful, not just to wreaths, but to those military veterans in our industry. And so our plan is to, this December, purchase tables at the Wreaths Across America gala that is hosted, I think, the evening before Wreaths Across America, that specific day, at which point we will bring in military veterans from our membership, and that is not just carriers. That is our carriers, our private fleets, our manufacturers, our safety products suppliers, insurance companies, etc. Any one of our membership who has military veterans within their organization, they can fill out a form. They can submit that form. That'll be coming out here in just a few weeks. And then we will select a handful of those folks, depending on the funds that we raise. We will bring them and their spouse or significant other out to D.C. And then put them up in D.C., take them to that particular event that night, and then have them join us at Arlington National Cemetery to lay wreaths out on that Saturday. So I think that is one of the items is sometimes it's not just about giving the money back. It's about how do we have that personal touch? How do we get to know those veterans who served our country and now serve the tank truck industry? How do we recognize them and reward them and thank them with an experience maybe that they've never had or they would not forget? So we're really excited. This is our very first year that we're going to be doing this. We believe it without a shadow of a doubt in working with wreaths. This is going to be a huge success, and we look to do this for years to come.
0: We are really excited about that. And I know that those veterans that get to come with National Tank Truck are going to just have the time of their life. And it is going to be, you know, a very thoughtful itinerary you put together for them. And they're going to enjoy it so much, but it's also going to be something that honors them and their families. You know, we talk a lot about the veterans, but their families play such a large part of all of this. We had talked earlier in the conversation about your National Tank Truck Driver of the Year program. And I don't know if you know, but I was part of the inaugural Driver of the Year program, putting parts of that together for the tank truck industry, and was one of the judges back then. And so I just was so impressed with the quality of professional drivers that we interviewed to bring them down to be finalists. But many of those drivers were veterans. Like you said, there's a lot of those in the industry. And you mentioned Bruce Jones. I've had the opportunity to get to know him, and he was in the Marine Corps. I believe he served 10 years or a little bit more than that. But how normal is that in the industry? And why do you think it is such a great fit for veterans to join the tank truck industry?
1: We have a tremendous amount of veterans, and not just behind the wheel. Certainly there are drivers, plenty of drivers out there, but they may be in operations, they might be technicians, they may be tank wash technicians, IT staff across the board. I truly believe that, you know, the trucking industry is a great fit. Again, specifically when you get into the tank truck segment, I believe that it is such a great fit because of their willingness and the mentality to serve others and protect our country. Oftentimes, when those individuals muster out of the service, they still have that desire and need to continue to serve. And the tank truck industry is a phenomenal fit, not just on the aspect of serving our country, but also from a national security standpoint. If you look at all segments in commercial trucking, if the tank truck industry stops, the entire supply chain stops. Right. So diesel isn't delivered. Gasoline isn't delivered. Chemicals on the front end for manufacturing production, food production. None of those things occur on the front end of the process. And therefore, everything else halters. So the level and requirements, quite frankly, from a security standpoint, really do tie into a domestic national security aspect, and I believe that attracts a lot of those folks that served in the military, regardless of the branch, to say, hey, this is a great life. I can continue to expand on what I have done in the service, and quite frankly, I can make a phenomenal living at doing this. So I think that's probably the number one attractant to it. Obviously, the lifestyle that it provides, it is that upper echelon lifestyle in, you know, from the transportation industry. So that certainly is an attractant as well. But yeah, that the national security standpoint, the willingness to serve.
0: I think that's awesome. I think you're absolutely spot on that. Hey, Ryan, we're going to see in a couple weeks National Tank Truck Week is coming up at the end of the month. Race Across America will be there. We have a booth. Thank you for that. Courtney George, our Director of Transportation, will be there. I will be there. We've got a QR code that we hope everybody uses to sign up and to sponsor some wreaths on the Tank Truck site. Tell us a little bit about Tank Truck Week and what you would tell your attendees why it is important to sponsor a wreath.
1: Yeah, we're coming up, I believe it is, begins on the 27th of September.
0: Yes.
1: That's when we kick off Tank Truck Week. It is a it is the largest Tank Truck Week, or I'm sorry, the largest Tank Truck Industry event in North America. It does move around every year. This year, we are in Oklahoma City, Oklahoma. Very, very excited for that particular event. Last year, we set a record in attendance, and we are already on track to walk right past that attendance record going into Oklahoma City. So we are really, really excited. We are thrilled to have Wreaths Across America in attendance as well. We're going to have Courtney on the main stage. She's going to do some announcements during one of our general sessions, I believe on Tuesday, the 29th. We are thrilled to have her there, but the entire time that attendees are there, they certainly can give to Wreaths. As you alluded to, there'll be a QR code, some promotional material out there. It is very easy to give. Quite frankly, those in attendance, it doesn't matter if they're a company owner, a manufacturer, a driver, a technician. As you alluded to earlier, Elizabeth, we all know somebody who served in the military. It's incredibly important. $17 per wreath is pretty insignificant. I know we already have companies that are stepping up to give, purchase multiple wreaths, and we're looking forward to that. But this being our largest event of the year, gives all of those individuals a really easy, quick opportunity to recognize not just those who have served, but those who have fallen, and give back to represent the tank truck industry. It's a great opportunity and incredibly important that we do recognize those individuals.
0: Well, good luck with Tank Truck, Ryan. I think I'm going to have you back on. We got through half of my questions. And I know it's time for you to go. You've got other commitments, but I can't thank you enough for joining me today. I can't thank you and the National Tank Truck Carriers for all you do. Really appreciate it. And we'll see you at Tank Truck Week. And we will be asking all of your membership and attendees to sponsor wreaths on your behalf. So thank you and good luck.
1: Elizabeth, thank you, and thank you for the opportunity for National Tank Truck Carriers to partner with Wreaths Across America on an important cause.
0: And I hope you'll join me again.
1: I hope so.
0: Great. Thank you.
1: Thanks.
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high school was sent to Myrtle Beach. Built bombs and bullets and missiles at the time we were at peace. But the Gulf War came calling. My unit was deployed.

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Here's your latest forecast for the Rangeley Lakes area. We'll enjoy plenty of sunshine, close to 60 this afternoon with a light northeast breeze. Mainly clear tonight with a low near 36. Sunshine, 62 tomorrow. Clear Wednesday night, 36. Sunny, 65 on Thursday. Partly sunny, 62 on Friday. I'm meteorologist Russ Merle on WRGY, Rio Community Radio.

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0: going to start off here with a song that I've been hearing all my life. This was wrote in 1895.
1: How did you know that?
0: I mean, that's 57 years ago. 56, ain't it? 56 years ago. There it is. Awful beautiful thing called Pictures from Life's Other Side.

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1: 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It is 44 degrees out.

0: your latest forecast for the Rangeley Lakes area. We'll enjoy plenty of sunshine, close to 60 this afternoon with a light northeast breeze. Mainly clear tonight with a low near 36. Sunshine, 62 tomorrow. Clear Wednesday night, 36. Sunny, 65 on Thursday. Partly sunny, 62 on Friday. I'm meteorologist Russ Murley on WRGY, Real Community Radio.
1: This is Dean for the Rangeley Townhouse Meal Site. 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We are located in the old high school across from the town safety building. 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

your latest forecast for the Rangeley Lakes area. We'll enjoy plenty of sunshine, close to 60 this afternoon with a light northeast breeze. Mainly clear tonight with a low near 36. Sunshine, 62 tomorrow. Clear Wednesday night, 36. Sunny, 65 on Thursday. Partly sunny, 62 on Friday. I'm meteorologist Russ Murley on WRGY, Rio Community Radio.

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3: And it is 47 degrees here at WRGY 90.5 Rangeley, Maine.

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1: Most of the big hits from the group Chicago were written by one of their own members. Usually it was Peter Cetera, their lead singer. But Diane Warren, who wrote several of Michael Bolton's most popular songs, wrote two of Chicago's most successful songs. They were I Don't Want to Live Without Your Love, and this one called Look Away. Look Away went to the top of the charts and was the number two song of the year in 1988.

Singer Tony Orlando grew up in the Hell's Kitchen section of Manhattan, but he preferred singing rather than the gang fighting that went on there. And at age 13, he was singing demos for music publishers. He had worked in music publishing for a number of years when he was asked by a record producer to do him a favor and sing with a group called Dawn. Candida became a number one hit, and so did this 1971 follow-up, Knock Three Times.

0: your latest forecast for the Rangeley Lakes area. We'll enjoy plenty of sunshine, close to 60 this afternoon with a light northeast breeze. Mainly clear tonight with a low near 36. Sunshine, 62 tomorrow. Clear Wednesday night, 36. Sunny, 65 on Thursday. Partly sunny, 62 on Friday. I'm meteorologist Russ Murley on WRGY, Real Community Radio.
1: This is Dean for the Rangeley Townhouse Meal Site for the week of September 21st. 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Meals can be made to go. 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Meals are subject to change. We are located in the old high school across from the town safety building. 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
2: The Eagles have had 5 singles go to number 1. 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
2: The song Love Will Keep Us Together was written in 1975 and recorded by Neil Sedaka. It ended up being the top song that Sedaka ever wrote. It was the Grammy Award-winning Song of the Year. But the recording that spent 4 weeks as the number one song and became the number three song of the year was done by Captain N. Tennille. It was their very first recording.

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Smokey Robinson's name is synonymous with Motown. He was called King of Motown. He wrote big hit songs for others as well as himself. He was vice president of Motown Records. He recorded with the group The Miracles and then as a soloist. This number, Being With You, was a global chart topper in 1981, 21 years after he and The Miracles scored Motown's first number one R&B hit in 1960 with Shop Around.

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0: Shit. We were not on the air. Good morning, Rangeley. Welcome to the Norm and Nancy Show. I'm Norm.
1: I'm Nancy.
0: And we are here live at the WRGY studio, as you could tell, since we had a little glitch right there. We started off our set with a song called
1: Don't Give Up.
0: I'm sure you had a hard time guessing the name of that one. Our featured artist of the day, Southern Avenue, out of Memphis, Tennessee. They are a blues band that's not only embracing tradition, but also trying to create their own new tradition, their new sound, adding some new ideas to the blues.
1: Lovely sisterly harmonies.
0: Yes, I am terrible with names, at pronouncing names. I don't even get John Smith right. It's John Smythe, right? And so I'm going to probably botch these names, but we have Ori.

0: Naftali.
1: Naftali.
0: There you go. Thank you, Nancy. Mm-hmm. On guitar and singer-songwriter also, but his wife, Tierney Jackson. Wonderful voice, accompanied by her two sisters. Want to try it?
1: Ava.
0: I could have done that one.
1: And Takira,
0: yes. Both musicians, drummers and fiddlers, and they do wonderful harmonies together. We just sadly learned, though, that Takira and Ava are going off on their own to pursue their own adventures.
1: It's exciting and also bittersweet, because we really enjoyed discovering them. And we're sorry it took us so long.
0: Yeah, and we'll have to see what Takira and Ava bring, and we'll have to see what the new Southern Avenue brings. We're looking forward to great things from them. They are novel, engaging, and inspirational. But let's continue on with some good music by them. This is a song called Rum Boogie.

0: Wow. Found a Friend in You by our featured artist, Southern Avenue.
1: You can really hear the gospel influence.
0: Yeah, definitely. And before that was Robin Rogers with Second Time Around.
1: Robin Rogers, she really earned the right to sing the blues. She was a runaway teen, had lots of addiction issues.
0: Ooh.
1: And was in and out of reform schools and rode the rails.
0: Wow, hard
1: traveled
0: life.
1: The country. Yeah, she had a hard life. And then she found her way to the coffee houses and small clubs, singing the blues with her husband, Tony Rogers, and put out an album, song from the album we just heard, Back in the Fire, in 2010. Actually started getting some recognition. But the same year, she found out she had terminal liver cancer and passed away a week after she was on NPR.
0: Wow, how tragic. That's tragic. And before that was Geneva Magnus doing There It Is. That was a nice song.
1: Yeah, out of Detroit. She was actually studying to be an engineer, and she was in a recording studio. And then they asked her to be a backup singer. And that's how she started her musical career.
0: What a tremendous voice she has.
1: She's also been nominated for a few Grammys, I believe.
0: Huh. And we started off with Rum Boogie with our featured artist, Southern Avenue.
1: And as one astute listener said, Norm, you should not talk today, so I'm not going to talk so much. Nancy, why don't you do the station ID?
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1: Great job.
0: How was that?
1: You're going to take my place.
0: Never.
1: We'll continue on with our featured artist. This is Southern Avenue doing a song called Upside.

0: And that was What Did I Do from Southern Avenue, our featured artist today. Before that was Danielle Nicole doing Take Me Back.
1: With Luther Dickinson from the North, the All-Star, North Mississippi All-Star. I cannot talk today.
0: The North Mississippi All-Stars. I got you, Norman.
1: Thank you.
0: And before that was I Do My Drinking on the Weekend with Teresa James and the Rhythm Tramps. I love that name. It's excellent. You going to say something?
1: I can't say anything. Can't talk today. But well, I'll say hi to Tom and Barbara out there.
0: Ah, in Miramichi, New Brunswick. We've got an international audience today. Well, sometimes we do because my friend from Switzerland, Kim, may listen, but she doesn't listen live like Tom and Barbara are. Anywho.
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0: 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I can't talk either.
1: Or you can say, Alexa, play WRGY. This next number is from Ruthie Foster. She has been around for a while, and she is another artist that has been trying to reinvent the blues. In fact, she's more than just a blues artist. She ventures into folk and Americana territory. She's been nominated for multiple Grammy Awards. She actually won Best Contemporary Blues Album in 2025 for an album called Mileage. Interesting story. She was offered many, many years ago. I mean, she's been around for a while. She was offered a record contract from Atlantic Records, big label, right? And they wanted to steer her career towards a pop sound. And she said she was not interested in pop music. She was interested in exploring the American songbook and the roots scene. And so she turned down the record contract.
0: Wow.
1: But this is a song called Yes. It's from her newest album, just released in 2026. It's the title track. Here we go.

0: Wow, that was 80 miles from Memphis with Southern Avenue. They're from Memphis.
1: They are from Memphis, and I guess we should mention the name Southern Avenue actually comes from a street in Memphis that runs from the east side of the city all the way to where Stax Records used to be located. And ironically, their first record contract for their first two albums was with Stax Records. Huh.
0: They were like a neighborhood band.
1: Wow. Yeah, they were. And now they're with Alligator Records, which
0: also is a great label.
1: Yeah, great blues label.
0: Mm-hmm. And before that was Samantha Fish with Chills and Fever.
1: Out of Kansas City, Missouri.
0: Yeah, she was good.
1: Yeah, she started as a drummer at the age of 15. She started as a drummer, but at the age of 15, she switched to guitar. Mm. She's played with Devon. Her first album, it wasn't her album, she played on Devon Allman's album, who is Greg Allman's father. I mean, son. I cannot talk today. This is. Let's start the whole show over, shall we?
0: No. And before that was Susan Tedeschi. Shout out to Johnny Rocks teaching me how to pronounce her name correctly.
1: And he grew up in the town next to her. She grew up in
0: Norwell, Massachusetts.
1: Right. And speaking of Johnny Rock, the Johnny Rock Show airs on Thursday at 3 o'clock. I will be sitting in for Johnny this Thursday.
0: I won't miss it.
1: It's going to be a rockin' good time, so do listen.
0: And that was Mama, He Treats Your Daughter Mean. I never mentioned the song. Before that was Yes with Ruthie Foster.
1: Yes, we did start off with Ruthie.
0: Sorry.
1: Well, now you've gone and done it. You've wasted another good hour of your time listening to the Norm and Nancy Show. But don't fret, we will be back again next week, hopefully more articulate than this week.
0: Don't count on it.
1: We'll have another great show with another great featured artist. But don't turn your radio off just yet. We have another song. At 3 o'clock today, the Tim Straub Power Hour start at 3 o'clock. So don't miss it. Yeah, tune in. We're going to end here with our featured artist, Southern Avenue, a song called Be the Love You Want.
0: That's their message. Do it.

0: Here's your latest forecast for the Rangeley Lakes area. We'll enjoy plenty of sunshine, close to 60 this afternoon with a light northeast breeze. Mainly clear tonight with a low near 36. Sunshine, 62 tomorrow. Clear Wednesday night, 36. Sunny, 65 on Thursday. Partly sunny, 62 on Friday. I'm meteorologist Russ Merle on WRGY, Rio Community Radio.
1: So imagine this. 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

She came to see him one last time. 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

0: 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It is 55 degrees.
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my name is Ron Haynes, and I'm from Rangeley. 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I listen to WRGY. 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In fact, we're the only one, so tune us in. 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

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Mainly clear tonight with a low near 36. Winds become nearly calm. Sunshine, bright, dry, 62 on Wednesday. Clear Wednesday night, 36. Sunshine, 65 Thursday. Partly sunny, 62 on Friday. I'm meteorologist Russ Murley on WRGY, Real Community Radio.

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1: 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We've just checked in with the airport. It's 57 degrees.
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0: 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Mainly clear tonight with a low near 36. Winds become nearly calm. Sunshine, bright, dry, 62 on Wednesday. Clear Wednesday night, 36. Sunshine, 65 Thursday. Partly sunny, 62 on Friday. I'm meteorologist Russ Merle on WRGY, Real Community Radio.
1: 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We are located in the old high school across from the town safety building. 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
3: 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We are currently at 60 degrees.

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1: 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Mainly clear tonight with a low near 36. Winds become nearly calm. Sunshine, bright, dry, 62 on Wednesday. Clear Wednesday night, 36. Sunshine, 65 Thursday. Partly sunny, 62 on Friday. I'm meteorologist Russ Murley on WRGY, Real Community Radio.
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3: Brother Wallace grew up in West Point, Georgia, and he started playing piano in church when he was only 11. It would be the first of many places he'd perform, eventually ending up on stage at Madison Square Garden. The young singer has a bright future ahead with a dynamite debut.

only was Electric Love recorded at Peter Gabriel's studio, the legendary Real World, Wallace was still teaching music to grade schoolers while it was happening. Coming up, we've got a mini concert with Brother Wallace. To get you in the mood, a set of soul music including Sharon Jones and the Dap Kings. This is World Cafe. Yeah, Brother Wallace is set at the non-convention earlier this year. Kind of blew our socks off. So excited to get to that session that's coming up later this hour. But first, we get started with the White Stripes. We're going to be friends.

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1: Welcome one, welcome all. I am Kaleo. It's World Cafe. Headed your way this hour, a mini concert with Brother Wallace, who has an incredible voice. Seems like a perfect opportunity to get started with some soul singers who can say the same. Al Green gets us going. 16 weeks at number one in 1972. One of the greatest soul songs of all time. It's Let's Stay Together.

MT Jones, young singer-songwriter out of Britain, attended the Liverpool Institute for Performing Arts. Oh, yes, he is British and was a songwriter for other cats before giving those songs to himself. MT Jones, I Don't Understand. That's from his debut album, Joy. Up next, a mini concert with Brother Wallace. Stay close. This is World Cafe.

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1: From NPR, it's World Cafe. Hey, I'm Kaleo. Today, we're introducing you to Brother Wallace. Started playing church in Georgia when he was just 11. By 14, he was directing 100-person choirs. He'd start his career as an educator. As a matter of fact, when he recorded his debut album at Peter Gabriel's Real World Studios, he was still teaching K to 12. Pretty cool. Today, Brother Wallace joins us for a mini concert to play songs from his debut album, Electric Love. And folks, Brother Wallace has a tremendous voice. The band stomps. You're in for a good one. To the stage for a performance of the song, Who Do You Love? It's Brother Wallace on World Cafe.

0: It took us a long time to get here, but we here. We had to overcome some trials. We here.
1: Yeah.
0: We all here.
1: Yeah.
0: We all had stuff. But let me tell you what I had to say to my problem.

0: Thank you. I am Brother Wally.
1: Go ahead and kick. Well, okay, all right.
0: We got it, y'all. We having such a great time. Are y'all having a good time?
1: We're going to give y'all this. This is the whole purpose of the album, that we come together. Let's all get together. We have so much stuff that separates us. But if we remember love, it'll bring us together. Don't you want to see us all get together? Because I promise you, once we all get together, we'll have...

That is Brother Wallace. Let's Get Together, recorded live in Philadelphia earlier this year. You can find the song on his debut album, Electric Love, which is available now. Huge thanks to Brother Wallace. We're back in a minute with more World Cafe.

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1: Welcome back. It's World Cafe. I'm just thinking about Brother Wallace and how good of a singer he is, and also the fact that he taught choir and music to, like, grade school and high school students. Like, that's an intimidating teacher. Like, do you hold back? Because you could probably shatter some kids' confidence. Maybe I'm just projecting from my high school choir experience. Hey, if you want to see video of that performance, you can find it on our YouTube channel at World Cafe. And if you dig what you hear, be sure to like and subscribe. Let's get back into music with David Gray from 1998's White Ladder. It's Sail Away.

0: Michigander with YYY on World Cafe. He just had a song featured in the new iPhone Duo reveal, which means I am hoping he got that sync license bag. Root for Michigander. Wrapping up this hour on World Cafe with one from his latest album, Over Before You Know It. Speaking of which, we got to run. But thanks to our affiliates nationwide who make this show possible. It's a show we produce from WXPN at the University of Pennsylvania in Philly. I'm Kaleo. We'll talk to you soon on World Cafe.
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5: Okay, it's another episode of Timmy Time on Stroud Power Hour. We're going to pull them off the street today. Going to get requests made. Put your bags down that are laden with goodies that you just bought from all the wonderful stores we have here in Rangeley. And let's hear what the people want to hear.
6: Hey, Mikey.
5: Yeah, come on. Come on up. Come on up.
6: Okay.
5: Come on up. I'm very pushy.
7: Okay. I guess.
5: But I do that for a reason, because it makes people comfortable, believe it or not. Because, hey, this guy's in charge. All right. He knows what he's doing. Yeah. Let's start with names.
6: Mary Nelson.
5: Nelson. Oh, that was my aunt's name. Betty Nelson, Betty and George. Yeah.
6: Yes.
5: Buck Hill Falls, Pennsylvania. Wow. Salt of the earth. Mm.
7: Kathy Farino.
5: Farino.
7: Yes.
5: Yeah. Oh.
7: Obviously not Italian.
5: Well, there is a little bit of that. You got a little bit of that Irish look to you.
7: Yes. Scottish.
5: Scottish.
7: Yes.
5: Yeah. Yeah. But you married into
7: Italian. Yes.
5: Yeah, it's something about Irish women and or Gaelic and Italian men. Don't think I like that. It made my life that much more competitive when I was younger. They're better speakers. I don't know. So where are we from? Where are we coming in from?
6: We're from Connecticut, but we have a house on Cosuffit Lake.
5: Oh, nice.
6: So that's our home away from home.
5: Oh.
7: And I'm from, I'm actually from Connecticut, but I live in Rhode Island now.
5: Do you?
7: Yeah.
5: You escaped.
7: Yeah.
5: I escaped New Jersey.
6: The street.
7: It was just like a throw.
5: Oh, really? So you're in Northern Connecticut?
7: Yeah.
5: Good for you. How long are you in town for?
6: We're leaving on Monday. Mm-hmm. Right. We're just here for a nice long weekend because we need a break from work.
5: Oh, yeah.
6: A mental break. Yes. So that's always good.
5: And this is a great place to get it.
6: It is. Mm-hmm. It's peaceful. So and today's beautiful.
5: Uh-huh.
6: It's a beautiful, beautiful day.
5: Yeah. Yeah, well, so I would love to hear what song you'd like to have played.
6: That we agreed on Chili Peppers.
7: Yeah, so what song?
6: Pick a song.
7: It's very funny because when I listen to it, my son always thinks it's funny because he thinks some of them are inappropriate. And I never really listened to, until he said that, to words.
6: The words itself,
5: Listen to the birds tell me shoes. I'm listening to the birds on the wire and tell my shoes. What? What are you talking about? They're fun. And you were saying something about the Rolling Stones.
7: I love the Stones.
5: You love the Stones.
7: I love the Stones.
5: Yeah, which era?
7: You know what song I really liked, and it's not really, was Angie. Yeah, I really liked Angie.
5: 1970s, bam it a bam.
6: That's a good song. Kiss Beth.
7: Oh, yeah.
5: Beth, I hear you calling.
6: That would be my favorite song to play.
7: Yeah.
5: Beth and Angie.
6: Because nobody plays Beth anymore.
5: No.
6: That's a killer song.
5: Yeah.
6: It was unlike anything that they did.
7: Right.
6: It was totally outside of their ballpark. So
5: they weren't even going to include it on the album because it was so different.
7: Ace Frehley, and I think didn't he just pass, or was that...
5: They couldn't tell because...

0: Oh my God. 3 times I've tried recording, not just with... Anyway, hey, how you doing? This is the Timmy Tom Stroud Power Hour on WRGY 90.5, and have I put together an hour of fun for your ears. Are you ready? Aye, aye, Captain. So I've got somebody here with me who is an integral part of the Rangeley Friends of the Arts team, and her name is...
1: Michelle. Kernan. I keep forgetting to add my last name.
0: Well, just, you know, because there's a few Michelles out there.
1: Yeah. I think so.
0: And we established that we're kind of like friends.
1: Yes, we are.
0: We're familiar with each other.
1: Yes.
0: Yes, and it's a good thing, because you're a swell person.
1: And, yeah, you're a swell person.
0: I'm just trying to lead you there, Michelle. All right, well.
1: I don't lead very well.
0: Really?
1: I don't get led as very well, I guess, is what I'm supposed
0: yeah.
1: to say.
0: So that means you can't be a pencil, then. So, Michelle, do you have a song request you'd like to make?
1: Yes.
0: Yeah. Pray tell.
1: I'd love to hear Norah Jones.
0: Norah.
1: Don't know why.
0: Because she's really good, that's why.
1: She has a beautiful voice.
0: She does. She does. Well, this one's coming out for you, Michelle.
1: Thank you, Tim.
0: Yeah, have a great day.
1: You too.
0: Oh, my God, I actually recorded that one.

And I've got some song requests that were made on Facebook. And this first one is from Stephanie Chu. And her song request is Love's in Need of Love Today by Stevie Wonder. The first track on Songs in the Key of Life came out 50 years ago, and the lyrics are as relevant as ever. Yes, they are, Stephanie, and thank you very much for your request.

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2: 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On Wednesday, we've got Record Highs with Randy, who's on hiatus. 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And Friday, you got Mark's Eclectic Hour with Mark Lathrop at 11 a.m. and Pine Tree Progressive with Russi Merle at 4 p.m. And Saturdays, we got our very own Hurdy Gurdy Man with Ernie Gurney at 1 p.m. And capping up the entire week with Jazz Brunch with Dean Gray. That's right, baby. And then I repeat on Sundays. In this hour on Timmy Time, we're doing requests, pulling people off the street, and I had some Facebook requests, and every now and then I'll bump into somebody, record them, and get what they want to hear. This is for you, the people. Hi.
3: Hi.
2: What's your name?
3: I am Jennifer Freeman.
2: Jennifer Freeman. That's a very nice name. Where are you coming from, Jennifer?
3: I live in Amesbury, Massachusetts.
2: Oh,
3: it's on the northeast border.
2: Yay. Who are you here up with?
3: I came up with my husband for a lovely weekend away.
2: Yeah, where's he?
3: He is taking a nap.
2: Oh, attaboy, Frank. What's his name?
3: His name is Doug.
2: Okay. Well, you want to send a song out to Doug?
3: Oh, yes. Doug, do you remember when we used to dance like fools to Friday I'm in Love by The Cure?
2: Yeah, I do, honey. Can we do
3: much
2: it again?
3: Much deeper voice than that.
2: Yes, I do, honey.
3: There you go.
2: Yes.
3: Much closer.
2: And I am past tense. I am not Dig. I am Doug.
3: Ba-dum-tsh.
2: Yes.
3: He will definitely be here all week, folks.
2: Don't be afraid to tip me. And then leave me in an upright position when you leave. Hey, thanks for coming in.
3: Sure. Thanks for being here and doing what you do.
2: You betcha. This one's for you and Doug.
3: For me and Doug. Let's go. Woo!

0: That was The Cure with Friday I'm in Love, is requested by Jennifer Freeman for her husband, Doug. Jennifer, what a breath of fresh air you are. And she's a yoga teacher. I'm not surprised that woman, she had a yellow aura about her. And she does online Zoom sessions for folks. And that can be found at www.pauseyogastudio.com. That's Jennifer Freeman. Thanks, Jennifer, for coming in. Thanks to everybody for coming in and doing this. All right, I just pulled a fellow up off the street there, and your name is?
1: My name is Khalil Dixon.
0: Khalil Dixon, and you're in town for how long?
1: I'm only in town for this weekend, so that's until Monday.
0: Yeah, and yeah. Where are you visiting from?
1: From Boston.
0: Boston, yeah. Boston boy, Beantown. Well, I put a grab on a guitar for you because you're going to play for us.
1: Yeah.
0: Yeah, what song are you going to play?
1: I'm going to play Do You Remember by Jack Johnson.
0: Nice song.
1: Yeah, yeah, right. I love that song. I remember listening to it in long car rides with my mother when we used to live in California. It was incredibly appropriate that we listened to Jack Johnson, actually, because he's from Santa Barbara, you know.
0: Is he?
1: Yeah, he's from Santa Barbara. My dad knew him also. I guess I will send it out to my dad. Yeah.

0: was unbelievable, Khalil.
1: Thank you.
0: Yeah, well done.
1: Yeah.
0: Thank you so much for coming into the studio and sharing that with us. You're a talented guy.
1: You're welcome.
0: Yeah. Enjoy the rest of your stay.
1: Will do.
0: All right.
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0: This next song request is for Kim Dolbier. Kim asked for Bad Bad Leroy Brown by Jim Croce. She says, "It's my dad's song. It was well known that he didn't fast dance, but he made three exceptions. For my sister Bonnie, my sister-in-law, Mary Sue, and myself on our wedding days." Trevor also chose it for his senior slideshow song at graduation to pay tribute to a good man. He's been gone 7 years now, but it's still his song.

0: Fortuna smiles on me today because I have someone here with me who is really good. She is a good human being. Her name is...
1: Lily Weber.
0: Lily the Weber?
1: The Weber.
0: Oh, like Spider Weber? Oh, could be.
1: I was bit by a spider once.
0: Really?
1: Yeah, it's my superpower.
0: That's you're the one I see climbing all over the buildings at night. So, Lily, can you request a song?
1: Let's do Edge of 17 by Stevie Nicks.
0: Stevie.
1: Because she's my girl.
0: You want to send it out to anybody?
1: I want to send it out to all of my lady friends who are kicking butts and taking names.

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0: 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It was a lot of fun. It's been a while. It was done quickly. And she kept me entertained the entire time. And they also have a slot machine here, and I just won.
1: Tim, will you play Led Zeppelin for me?
0: No.

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1: This Feeling by Alabama Shakes. So at the end of Fleabag.
0: Right. Oh, you watched the whole thing?
1: I just watched season two. But Fleabag is an example of, like, knowing when to end. Like, they could have made another season. They could have, like, shown us her story and, like, how she heals from all of this and the priest and whatever. But they're like, nope. It's done.
0: Bing Bang is my daughter Isabel, and
1: oh, hey.
0: She is something else. Okay, this one's going out to you, Belle.

am dreaming. It wasn't very hard. I spent all this time.

Happy anniversary to George and Emily Seaman. Keep making babies. You hear me? We need some more good humans in this world. This episode of Timmy Time has been an hour of taking suggestions, requests from folks off the street, folks on Facebook, bumping into people up at the transfer station, people walking into the theater. Yeah, and some great songs. Really wonderful suggestions. Want to thank you all for your time. And Khalil coming in and grabbed a guitar for him, and he started jamming out a song by Jack Johnson. Good time. And quick thank you to Rangeley. I'm entering my 22nd year here in this town, and I can't thank you enough for having taken me in along with my family, my children. Means a lot, and I call this place home for a million different reasons. And I love you. And so, Rangeley, this one's for you.

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Mainly clear tonight with a low near 36. Winds become nearly calm. Sunshine, bright, dry, 62 on Wednesday. Clear Wednesday night, 36. Sunshine, 65 Thursday. Partly sunny, 62 on Friday. I'm meteorologist Russ Murley on WRGY, Real Community Radio.

0: Rains, and I'm from Rangeley. You know what I do in my spare time? I listen to WRGY. It's one of the most fantastic radio stations in Rangeley. In fact, we're the only one, so tune us in. Stream us live. 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WRGY is the best there is in radio. Bye-bye.
1: At WRGY, we have the perfect way to call a brook trout. Oh, sorry, I meant the underwriters, not the actual fish. But good luck, though. Maniac Inc. Milliken's Perkins Brunel. Rangeley Wild. Franklin County Animal Shelter. The Rangeley IGA. 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
3: Hey everybody, I'm Dave Smith, host of Ozark Highlands Radio. Welcome to our show. This week we'll be hearing music from a band that's been playing at the Ozark Folk Center for a long time, the folk trio Harmony. In our vault segment, sound engineer Mark Jones has dusted off a beautiful old ballad sung by the lovely Kay Thomas. And guest host and historian Charlie Sandage will be telling about how the Ozark Folk Center impacted the sleepy town of Mountain View, Arkansas when it opened back in 1973. All that and more this week on Ozark Highlands Radio. Folk trio Harmony is Mary Gillihan, her husband Robert Gillihan, and yours truly, Dave Smith. All three of us are multi-instrumentalists, and we all sing both lead and harmony vocals. Here we are on stage at the Ozark Folk Center, with Robert leading off with a couple of old a cappella songs.

I came here with my girlfriend in 1973. She had read about the Folk Center, and we canoed and camped when we went on vacations together. So she said, well, this Folk Center is real near to the Buffalo River and to the Ozark National Forest, so we can go see this Folk Center, and then we can go up and canoe and camp. And there was something right away I loved about the Folk Center, just the old-timers and what they were doing, and the real open and honesty and the respect that young people had for older people, too. I like that because I was raised that way.

0: And I would have to say that more than the woods and the mountains, the people is what really got me here. I had never met people so open and friendly. And up with Culp, where I first moved, whenever you went to visit somebody, they'd say, well, just stay with us. Just stay the night. They wanted you to actually stay there.
1: Absolutely, they could have.
0: I couldn't believe that people were like that.
2: Well, you know, a lot of that was because they didn't get a lot of visitors.
0: Mm-hmm.
2: And whenever they got somebody new from somewhere else or whatever, they really wanted to hear what they had to say.
0: Yeah.
2: And that goes back a long ways here in the hills.
0: Well, yeah, and also I think people used to take in travelers. If you were traveling on the road, there wasn't a hotel or anything. You just stop at a house, say, can I stay here? And I think that was a tradition that kind of kept on here. That's why they kind of expected you to spend the night.
1: And always have you eat.
0: Whether you were hungry or not.
1: That's right, everybody wanted to feed you all of the time.
2: That would be one of the first things they'd ask you, have you eaten?

0: Thank you.
1: In 1976, we weren't a band yet, but we were playing together. And Robert Mary came out to Fox, to my little one-room log cabin, to play some music. And it's a longer story, but the story is we got snowed in. We had a huge snowstorm, a blizzard. They couldn't go. They were stuck in my little one-room log cabin for 6 days.
2: Six whole days.
1: We wore out a deck of cards and all the strings on our instruments. But but we figured if we could live in that one-room log cabin for 6 days without killing each other, we probably could be a band.
2: That's right.
3: Fortunately, Dave had plenty of food and plenty of wood.
4: Tattered quilt on a goose down bed. Every stitch tells a story.

0: Thank you.
1: But in 1988, the state asked us, the three of us, to, and with my wife, to go to Kansas City to play, to represent Arkansas at a convention, the Convention of American Travel Writers Association.
2: Right.
1: And we went up there and we had a good time and we played so well together. And on the way home, we were in a chicken place eating some chicken. And we kind of got to talking about it and decided to become a band.
2: Maybe we should be a bona fide band.
1: Yeah.
2: It was really wild, too, that whole thing. There were six states represented there. And out of all six states, we turned out to be the only musicians who actually lived in the state we were representing. A lot of people had been
1: hired
2: to come and play the music of their state. People were like, well, you're from Arkansas? You're like representing Arkansas? We're like, yes, we are.
3: Well, Arkansas couldn't afford to hire professional

0: Mr. Gallahan.
1: That was the folk trio called Harmony, recorded live at the Ozark Folk Center State Park. First, we heard a pair of ancient a cappella songs, Rise, O Fathers, and No Time to Tarry, followed by Gum Tree Canoe and the Irish ballad, The Star of the County Down. Next, we heard a couple verses of John McCutcheon's Water from Another Time. Then we finished that set with They Sang On, a song written in the shape note style by today's guest host, Charlie Sandage, to honor three great Arkansas ballad singers, Emma Dusenberry, Almeda Riddle, and Ollie Gilbert. When we come back after the break, let's head down to the vault for a sweet song from the Folk Center archives. You're listening to Ozark Highlands Radio.

0: Welcome back to Ozark Highlands Radio. Let's take a trip down to the vaults and visit my friend Mark Jones. See if he's got some good music picked out for us this week. Hey, Mark, how you doing?
1: Dave, I'm doing great.
0: Well, you're looking good, too.
1: Well, thank you. Now, I can't say much for your eyesight, but I'm trying.
0: What kind of music have you got picked out for us?
1: You know, Dave, I run across a name here that I remember meeting this young lady years before I even got to Mountain View. We were playing a festival in Cosby, Tennessee, and it was a Gene Ritchie festival. And this young lady was on the program, and she did such a fine job. It's Miss Kay Thomas.
0: Ah, Kay, I know her well. What a wonderful singer she is.
1: Dave, she's not just a good singer. She also is a great craftsman. She's done so many different things. In fact, she was the craft director here at the Ozark Folk Center later years.
0: That's right. For a long time, as I recall, and not only was she the director of crafts, but she could do just about all of them. She can make applehead dolls. She's a terrific pen and pencil artist, and what a singer she is, too.
1: Oh, she sure is. Dave, this is one of my favorite songs that she's ever done. It's called Fair and Tender Ladies.
0: Let's listen to it. Thank you.

0: There's just not a better singer around than Kay, is there?
1: No, sir, there sure isn't.
0: It was really great to listen to one of Kay's songs. Thanks so much for picking that out, Mark.
1: Thank you, Dave. I really enjoy getting to be here and listen to all this fine music.
0: This next music segment is going to feature, well, me. In addition to my work with Harmony and a couple of other bands, I've been doing solo sets at the Ozark Folk Center for many years, as well as working as an MC and a square dance caller. Here's my rendition of a song by the great Robert Burns, Green Grow the Rushes.

0: Probably the biggest deal for us is in 1998, we auditioned for a Prairie Home Companions Talent from Towns Under 2000 contest, and we were one of six finalists, and we got to go to New York City. Oh, we played in Town Hall on 43rd Street in Manhattan, and it was a big deal. Hey, it was really neat playing on that stage, Town Hall. Mm-hmm. Everybody's played that stage.
1: Oh, yeah.
2: And then a great highlight also of that was that because we were the first runner-up, we got to come back in the second half of the program, and the music producer of that time, Stevie Becks, she knew we had done a cappella gospel and fixed us up to sing with Garrison Keillor at the second half, which was so much fun, except for old Robert. You tell that part.
1: Well, the rehearsal rooms were under the stage, and he came in and said, "Do y'all know For the Soul of Man Never Dies?" And, of course, we all went, "Well, yeah, sure, we know that one." He said, "Okay, we'll do that one, and I'm going to sing bass."
2: And Dave and I went, "Oh, sure."
0: You know, the Ozark Mountains cover thousands of square miles. There's millions of hollers and ridges. There's places in these hills that have not yet to this day been seen by man. Isn't that amazing? Somebody figured out a few years ago that if you iron the Ozarks out flat, it'd be the size of Texas with Arizona thrown in. That's quite a figure, isn't it? You know, and deer and bear and bobcats and mountain lions, they're not the only critters we got inhabiting these hills. We got a varmint around here we call the gymplicute. It's a big critter, like one of those dinosaurs you read about, and it walks the roads at night, catching travelers by the throat and sucking their blood. Now, the high behind is a big critter with hind legs 10 times larger than his forelegs, and it lies along footpaths of a night like a giant toad, and it laps up little children like a toad frog catching flies. Why, the beast can suck in its guts so it's skinny enough to hide behind a tree. It's ever been as dangerous as the king doodle and the gollywog. Now, the whistling wampus cat is a big black cat, smarter than a man, and it lures fellas to their doom by whistling at them from dark cedar thickets. There used to be a lot of them hereabouts around in Stone County. Now, the hickle snoopus and the ring-tailed tooter are both members of the wampus family. Now, the ring-tailed tooter, I've never seen, but I have heard him before. Up on Coal Fork, up the branches off of North Sillimore Creek, up by Barkshed, up in there in the evening, right before dusk, the ring-tailed tooter will bury its head in a gravel bar on the side of the creek and emit a high whistling sound from a little orifice that's located directly under its tail. Now, the gowrow is a great lizard-like animal 30 foot long with razor-sharp teeth and tusks. It's a member of the goofus family. It spends most of its time in caves and under rock ledges. It eats meat, devours a good number of deer, cattle, probably even a human or two. In 1889, a gowrow was killed not far from here, over near Marshall, up in Searcy County, by a fellow named William Miller. And he sent its hide and bones off to the Smithsonian Institute in Washington, D.C. Now, these critters I'm telling you about tonight, the hickle snoopus and the whistling wampus cat, they may be fairy tales, I don't know, but I do know that the gowrow was real, because I pretty near saw one just a few years back. There was this showman feller from up in Missouri, and he'd captured him a live young gowrow, and he was taking it around the countryside showing it off. And he came through Mountain View, and he had it at the fairgrounds right around the bend from the folk center here. A bunch of us fellers from up at Fox and Timbo, we brought our families down to have a look at that gowrow. Out on the outside of the tent, there was a life-size painting of the gowrow in the act of eating an entire family of cotton farmers. It was horrible. We paid our money, and we no sooner got set down in that tent, but there came a terrible roaring noise backstage, and there was chains clanking, and all of a sudden a woman screamed, and a couple of shots rang out, and that showman feller, he staggered out in plain sight of all of us, and he had blood all over his face, and his clothes was torn to shreds. "Run for your lives," he hollered. "The gowrow has escaped." Just then the back part of the tent collapsed, and there was more shouting and shooting going on. I'm telling you, we grabbed our women and children. We got out of there just as fast as we could. It was a mighty close call. I kind of wish I'd seen that gowrow, though.
2: What, Dave?
0: Well, I remembered that when my parents would go out to dinner on Friday night and leave me at home when I was a little baby. No. No, when Dave? I was in junior high school, And there was a show on called the WGN Barn Dance, which is an old show.
2: Yeah, that's
0: but it was
2: right.
0: still on with Arky the Arkansas Woodchopper and Lino Frito and all. And I used to lay in the kitchen and listen to that show. And it was my first contact with old-time music.
3: And
0: it really struck me, and I really liked it.
2: Yeah, and I never heard old-time music till I was in high school. And then some boys in my class used to go down into southern Illinois. The bell would ring on Friday. They'd have their bedrolls. They'd all jump into a car, race down there, and show up bleary-eyed on Monday morning. And they collected hundreds and hundreds of fiddle tunes.
0: That was Chirp Smith,
2: Chirp
0: I bet.
2: Chirp Smith. But anyway, so they played then at functions of my school. And that's the first time I ever heard old-timey music.
0: There we go.

0: I just wasn't into music, really, for a long time. I started playing guitar when I was 13, kinda. Didn't really get into it until I was about 16 or 17, somewhere along in there. And then I started playing with my dad, and he was an old-time fiddler. And then we played for years. But before that, it was just like, music,
1: She likes whiskey. Old Mother Logo, she likes wine. Old Mother Logo, she got drunk and swam across a river on a pump

That was yours truly, Dave Smith, singing Green Grow the Rushes, and then telling some Ozark monster stories that were collected here almost a century ago by the folklorist Vance Randolph. Then you heard a song written by Bob Amos about a true story called Mr. Beeford's Barn, and I finished the set with a song called Old Mother Logo. Let's take a short break, after which guest host Charlie Sandage will look back at how the creation of the Ozark Folk Center State Park has impacted Mountain View and its people. This is Ozark Highlands Radio.

0: Welcome back to Ozark Highlands Radio. Our friend Charlie Sandage is a musician, songwriter, and a dedicated student of folk music history. Here's Charlie.
1: For more than 40 years, the Ozark Folk Center and its hometown of Mountain View, Arkansas, have grown together, both in the sense of gradual growth in numbers and in a process of blending. At first glance, Mountain View looks much like any other county seat town in the rural Arkansas Ozarks, but right away, the visitor can begin to notice telltale signs that something is different. Right alongside the front entrance to the old courthouse building that dominates the town square is a flat-topped platform. It looks like a dance floor, because it is. A special park adjacent to the square features some gazebo-like structures, clearly built for people gathering round to hear people playing music. All through the town, shops like the Arkansas Craft Guild Gallery are found, but they sit alongside offices, stores, and cafes that any small town might have. Bed and breakfast with picking porches and RV parks with music rooms welcome visitors right alongside motels that could be found in any other Ozark town. And just a few blocks to the north of the square, just beyond the city park and the county fairgrounds, is the Ozark Folk Center State Park. The center has been part of life in Mountain View for over 40 years, and its impact on the town is incalculable. First, in keeping with the hopes of the town, county, and state leaders who first envisioned it, the center has been an economic boon. Tom Simmons, one-time mayor and the center's first general manager.
2: As it has turned out very well, the park system is, to me, the obvious entity to be operating the Folk Center. The city still owns it, as all the jobs generates, all the revenue it does, the taxes it does, so it's been a real boon to the city of Mountain View and to the county as a whole, and the state for that matter.
1: More broadly, the Ozark Folk Center, along with nearby Blanchard Springs Cavern, the White River, and the Ozark Mountain setting, and the town's music and crafts components that have accumulated over the years as a kind of spillover of the emergence of the center, have combined to make tourism a leading component of the area's economy. But another kind of blending, in many ways a more important one, has taken place in this community. The traditional Ozark culture that is celebrated here was forged over much of the 19th century by people who came here, took what they found, learned from one another, and fashioned a new life. With the beginnings of the Ozark Folk Center over 40 years ago, a new cycle of that same phenomenon began. The entire region was becoming popular as a place for retirees, many from Midwestern U.S. cities and towns and other states, to settle. But the area also attracted a younger group, part of what was called the Back to the Land movement. The label hippie was bandied about, and what was going on in Mountain View drew the interest of a significant number of these young people. Mary Gillihan, now the longest continuing member of the Folk Center staff, reminisced about being among the first women bold enough to invade the town's pool hall, and then responded this way when asked whether she encountered hostility here during the early 70s.
3: No, I never found people to be hostile to someone who wasn't from around here, as they always said. I didn't hear that phrase about being from off for years and years and years. People would just say, well, you're not from around here, are you? Although someone from town one time told me, we talked about people like you being from off, but we were polite enough not to say it to your face. They were like joke amongst the locals. But I found people to be very accepting. If you were polite to them and mannerly, if you were open to learning what they had to say, if you wanted to really listen, if you genuinely wanted to know what was going on, they wanted to tell you. They understood the value of passing along what they knew to someone else.
1: Steve Folkers and his wife Arlone came to this area around the time that what is now the Arkansas Craft Guild was being formed, with its activities marking the beginnings of the process that led to the creation of the Folk Center. They both embraced traditional crafts as a way to make a living in a back-to-the-land lifestyle, and the existence of a market for their work was a reason to choose the Mountain View area as a place to settle.
4: Especially if you're living out in the woods or you know, a long way off of the pavement, it would have been a lot harder to make a living if you had to drive 50 or 100 miles after you get to the blacktop instead of when you go to town. There it is. You know, that's your market right there.
1: Steve eventually became what is called a white cooper, demonstrating the crafting of wooden household objects at the center for 20 years. But his route to that career ran through his and Arlone's relationship with the Guild, a relationship that still continues.
4: Before us, it was locals learning to market stuff that they could do. It was a marketing opportunity to start up with. And then a lot of us back to the land types joined in, and a lot of them, not all, had an interest in the traditional aspects of that. And then also had a lot of contemporary art sort of interests mixed in with it. And so that's, you know, that's when my guild period would have been, was right then when there was both. And I was always interested more in the traditional side of it.
1: Steve and Arlone and scores of others began to meld into this town that was made up mostly of the descendants of people who had created the traditional Ozark culture. Mary Gillihan acquired her new last name when she married Robert, the son of a father who was a classic Ozark fiddler, one of the first to play in Folk Center music programs, and a mother whose ancestors were among the very earliest to settle here, even before Arkansas was a designated territory of the United States. They have been joined over these 40 years by other musicians, artisans, and people who simply wanted to become part of this place where the 19th and 21st centuries seem to somehow blend. It's a place that is by no means immune to present-day problems and stresses, nor is it out of reach via highways, the internet, and even a surprisingly sophisticated small airport. But a tangible presence of the past, nurtured by the Ozark Folk Center, offers a kind of perspective for dealing with those stresses that is, in many ways, unique.
5: Thank you.
0: Thanks, Charlie. Now let's listen to another set from the trio Harmony, recorded live on stage at the Ozark Folk Center State Park.

And that's, I think, one of the great things about being a musician. And when we do school programs, we all talk about this. We encourage the students to, you know, get proficient at their instruments, because they can take you to places you might not think about going.

0: I can be in a down mood, not feeling good, or maybe a part of me is hurting, or maybe my brain's hurting or whatever, and we can start playing music, all goes right out the window. And I'm in a great mood. We were practicing it earlier today, and I was funky. And all of a sudden, we started playing, and it's like, yeah, okay. And I'm in a better mood now.
1: Better. At what part of that did you throw the bass boat down?
0: Yeah, that's right. Early on. Oh.

0: That was Harmony, Robert and Mary Gillihan and Dave Smith. We started that set with the April Waltz, followed by three gospel songs, I'll Meet You in the Morning, 50 Miles of Elbow Room, and A Beautiful Life. I hope you've enjoyed this week's show. 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See you next week on Ozark Highlands Radio. Bye, everybody.
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4: 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Mainly clear tonight with a low near 36. Winds become nearly calm. Sunshine, bright, dry, 62 on Wednesday. Clear Wednesday night, 36. Sunshine, 65 Thursday. Partly sunny, 62 on Friday. I'm meteorologist Russ Murley on WRGY, Real Community Radio.
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6: Hi there, I'm Diane Michaels, and this is Di's Jive Cafe. I'm kind of excited about sharing this record with you that I came across this week. It's called American Cosmic Revival Volume 2, Miles from Nowhere. It's Christian Parker, Patrick Cleary, J.D. Manis, and Earl Poole Ball. The album is American Cosmic Revival Volume 2, Miles from Nowhere, like I said, and it is great. And basically, it is an album of covers, but covers of really cool bands like the Flying Burrito Brothers. It's going to start off with Wheels, the very first track on the album, written by Graham Parsons and Chris Hillman. But this is Christian Parker, Patrick Cleary, Earl Poole Ball, and J.D. Manis. It's our disc du jour. Come on in. Let's get started.

Boy, I'll tell you what, up here in North Idaho, we could sure use some wicked rain right about now. It's been dry as a bone. Los Lobos and Wicked Rain. Sam and Dave, Soul Man Treat from Santana, and a cool, cool disc du jour today called American Cosmic Revival Volume 2, Miles from Nowhere. Christian Park, Patrick Cleary, J.D. Manis, and Earl Poole Ball doing a song written by Graham Parsons and Chris Hellman called Wheels. Mike Campbell and the Dirty Knobs' latest album is called Mission of Mercy. Huge fan of Mike. Here is Done to Me.

That is just such an iconic song from John Mayall. It's Room to Move. We had Ladysmith Black Mambazo doing a version of Knocking on Heaven's Door. Led Zeppelin, That's the Way. And Mike Campbell and the Dirty Knobs, Mission of Mercy is their latest album, and that was Done to Me. Christian Parker, Patrick Cleary, Earl Poole Ball, and Jay DeManis are all part of the American Cosmic Revival Volume 2, Miles from Nowhere, which just happens to be our disc du jour. And here they cover the Eagles' Train Leaves Here This Morning.

Grateful Dead music, Samson and Delilah. Dr. John, I love that song, Iko Iko. It always makes me feel really good. David Lindley, Where the Palm Tree Meets the Pine. And Train Leaves Here This Morning, a song that was done by the Eagles, but what you heard was Christian Parker, Patrick Cleary, Earl Poole Ball, and J.D. Manis. The disc du jour today is called American Cosmic Revival, Volume 2, Miles from Nowhere. The album is mostly covers that are songs that you may have heard or may not have heard, but they sound so much like the Birds and the Flying Burrito Brothers, and just really cool sound. I like this record a lot. So do you remember back in 1976, the band Starbuck and the song Moonlight Feels Right? Well, they have come out with a new song called Bongo Bay, and oddly enough, it sounds a little bit like Moonlight Feels Right. It has that same kind of easy, breezy, beachy sound to it. Check it out anyway. It's called Bongo Bay.

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2: 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Mainly clear tonight with a low near 36. Winds become nearly calm. Sunshine, bright, dry, 62 on Wednesday. Clear Wednesday night, 36. Sunshine, 65 Thursday. Partly sunny, 62 on Friday. I'm meteorologist Russ Murley on WRGY, Real Community Radio.
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as I went out one morning from Bob Dylan. I go out every morning, usually just as the sun is peeking over the mountaintops. Right before that, we had Mudcrutch, Tom Petty's earlier band, and then he re-teamed up with them several years ago. As a matter of fact, he did this song. The first time I heard this song, I was driving in my car, driving home from work, and it's 9 minutes long. And I just got completely lost in the song, and I was halfway home before I realized that I was done with the song. It took me away. I don't know where I went. I guess I went to Crystal River, which just happens to be the manatee capital of the world. From last hour, we had Blood, Sweat, and Tears, Lucretia McKeeble, and Starbuck. Yeah, that same band from 1976, and a song called Bongo Bay, but that one is a brand new song. Our disc du jour comes from Christian Parker, Patrick Cleary, J.D. Manus, and Earl Poole Ball. The album is American Cosmic Revival Volume 2, Miles from Nowhere. And speaking of Bob, here they cover Bob, I Threw It All Away.

The band is Morphine, and that is Let's Take a Trip Together. Eric Clapton, Motherless Children, Clifton Chenier, I Am the Zydeco Man, and our disc du jour, Christian Parker, Patrick Cleary, Earl Poole Ball, J.D. Manis, and the album American Cosmic Revival, Volume 2, Miles from Nowhere, and a version of Bob Dylan's I Threw It All Away. Next up on the old turntable is Eli Paperboy Reed. He's got a new album out called Getting There. This is featuring Swamp Dog. One man's trash is another man's treasure.

there's Joe Cocker, and that's your business. And somehow, in my mind, I can just see John Belushi doing his impersonation of Joe Cocker. Harvey Reed with a really pretty instrumental called The Mockingbird. Fleetwood Mac, This Is The Rock. And Eli Paperboy Reed, along with Swamp Dog, One Man's Trash Is Another Man's Treasure. New album from Eli called Getting There. Our disc du jour today, Christian Parker, Patrick Cleary, J.D. Manis, and Earl Pool Ball. American Cosmic Revival Volume 2 is the name of the album, Miles From Nowhere. And here they do a version of Wild Horses, of course, the Rolling Stones song.

Radio Mold Hour and Midnight at the Oasis. Kind of wrapping up the cafe for me. I guess it's time to send my camel to bed. Nancy Griffith before that, Are You Tired of Me, Darling? The Kinks, Look a Little on the Sunny Side. And our disc du jour from Christian Parker, Patrick Cleary, Earl Poolball, and J.D. Manis. The album is American Cosmic Revival Volume 2 and Miles from Nowhere. And we heard their version of Wild Horses. Well, sadly, I've got to shutter the doors to the cafe for another week, but I do hope that you'll join me again next time around. And be sure to go over to the website. We do have a donate button there that you can help out Jive Radio to keep the Jive alive. We want to keep the Jive alive. Gosh darn it. We like what we do, and we hope you like what we're doing, too. And the only way that we can keep going is if you find it in your heart and in your pocket to throw a coin or two once in a while. Not all the time, but, you know, we all work for free, but we do have operating costs. So if you can donate. All right, well, listen, that's all I've got time for, so be well, and please join me again right back here in Dye's Jive Cafe. See ya.